0: from NPR News in Washington, I'm Ryland Barton. Federal agents have searched the home of former Congressman Eric Swalwell and seized his electronic devices. The searches took place over the weekend and are part of an investigation into sexual misconduct allegations against the California Democrat. NPR's Ryan Lucas reports.
1: Federal agents stopped Swalwell at San Francisco Airport on Saturday with a search warrant and seized his electronic devices. A day later, agents searched the former congressman's home in Washington, D.C. That's according to a person familiar with the matter who spoke to NPR on condition of anonymity to discuss an ongoing investigation. The probe is focused on the sexual misconduct allegations that multiple women have made against Swalwell, allegations that he denies. After those allegations came to light in April, Swalwell resigned from Congress and dropped out of the California governor's race. His attorney did not immediately respond to a request for comment. The former congressman is also facing investigations by state authorities in California and New York. Ryan Lucas, NPR News, Washington.
0: And tonight, Democratic state lawmaker Ayesha Wahab won the special election to replace Swalwell in California's 14th congressional district, according to a race call from the Associated Press. She defeated Bay Area Rapid Transit Director Melissa Hernandez, and she'll face her again in the general election for the full two-year term in November. The conflicts between Russia and Ukraine, Iran and the U.S., and North Korea and South Korea are all connected. NPR's Tom Bowman reports on the ways these wars are influencing each other.
2: It's almost an interconnected war we have here. So you do have North Koreans providing troops to Russia to fight in Ukraine. You have Russia and China providing intelligence to Iran to go after U.S. bases, particularly CIA sites. And then you have the global impact of the lack of ships, the lack of oil getting through the Strait of Hormuz, which is affecting Asia in particular.
0: NPR's Tom Bowman reporting. Shares of Walmart fell this morning after the company reported slower sales growth in the latest quarter compared to what Wall Street analysts had expected. The retail giant also set a cautious forecast for the rest of the year. NPR's Alina Selyuk reports.
3: To be clear, Walmart sales are growing. They're up 2.6% in the U.S., but for the first time in several years, this growth came in lower than Wall Street expected. Walmart sales historically beat expectations. Much of the growth in the latest quarter came from online sales, fueled by Walmart's growing advertising business. One big culprit that dampened sales, the company said, was a change to regulations on how pharmacies charge for drugs. Shoppers still visited about as often as they did a year before, but this time they spent less on average per purchase. Walmart also says it's received nearly $3 billion in tariff refunds and has been putting some of that toward lowering prices on thousands of items. Alina Selyukh, NPR News.
0: The U.S. stock market had its worst loss in 3 weeks today. This is NPR News. A growing number of states are providing tax dollars to university athletics. The move comes as some college sports programs are paying millions of dollars to athletes. The financial battle for the best athletes has strained many athletic departments, which are now running deficits. Now states like North Carolina and Louisiana are earmarking sports betting tax revenues for their universities. For years, L.A. has been known to have the largest population of displaced veterans in the country, but NPR's Quill Lawrence reports that this year, the region is reporting a 26% decline in homelessness among vets.
4: Advocates for homeless veterans in Los Angeles are celebrating a win as the number of vets living on the street, counted each year on a single night, dropped by a quarter this year. The improvement over the past 3 years is even better, a 42% drop, says the director of Veterans Affairs for L.A. County, Jim Zenner.
5: Since we started one team 3 years ago with the VA, county, city, and community partners, we've increased permanent housing placements by over 40%.
4: The VA helped create what Zenner called the One Team, which formulates a list of homeless vets in L.A. by name and then works to help them individually, streamlining all available agencies and non-governmental groups in the effort. Quill Lawrence, NPR News.
0: A U.S. Army unit is offering troops a reenlistment bonus of 4 days off, timed around the November release of the video game Grand Theft Auto 6. Commanders of the 9th Brigade Engineer Battalion at Fort Stewart, Georgia, included it in a memo to soldiers. The GTA 6 release is expected to be one of the biggest gaming events of the year. This is NPR News from Washington.
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0: 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Good evening and welcome to Gen X Redux, your spot for alt, indie, and eclectic music from the 1980s and 90s. I'm your cool Aunt Cindy here until 10 p.m. Let's get this party started with some madness one step beyond.
1: Hey, you! Don't watch that! Watch this! This is the heavy, heavy monster sound! The nuttiest sound around! 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

WMNF Tampa, the members singing about the working girl, his girlfriend that makes all the money for him, and he can sit around and do nothing. Sounds fun. And before that, General Public, former English Beat members Dave Wakeling and Ranking Roger, with the track General Public and Madness, One Step Beyond, to start off the set. Hope that got you going this Thursday night. Thank you so much for joining me here on Gen X Redux. I'm your cool Aunt Cindy here until 10 p.m., playing alt Indian eclectic music from the 80s and the 90s. 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Or if you want to kick it old school, give a ring at 813-239-WMNF. All right, so I got you warmed up with a little bit of ska-adjacent music. Get ready to jump in the mosh pit now. Let's do some East Coast hardcore, starting off with NYC. Band from NYC, the Cro-Mags, with the track We Gotta Know, here on Gen X Redux.

WMNF Tampa. Don't you feel much better now that you've gotten in that mosh pit, got all your frustrations out? Let's see. DC Brothers, Bad Brains with Eye Against Eye. And before that, Gang Green from Boston. We'll give it to you. Yeah, you got it. That's the name of the album. And then the Cro-Mags to start off the set from NYC with We Gotta Know. I feel so much better, too. So thank you for listening. And I have a whole bunch of other stuff lined up for you. Let's switch gears here a bit. I'm going to go back to a track that was really big in 1985. Here's Flesh for Lulu with the track I Go Crazy here on Gen X Redux.

0: WMNF, the young lads from Australia, Hoxton Creepers, just out of high school when they recorded this back in 84, the track I Will Persuade You, and That Petrol Emotion, the, I guess you could say, the ruins of the guys from the former members of the Undertones forming That Petrol Emotion with the track Can't Stop, and Flesh for Lulu to start off the set with I Go Crazy. If you're just joining me here, this is Gen X Redux, your stop for alt, indie, and eclectic music from the 80s and 90s. I'm your cool Aunt Cindy here until 10 p.m. So this year is the 40th anniversary of the documentary Athens, GA, Inside Out. It's that film that captures the Athens music scene in the mid-80s, all these wonderful bands that were big fans of each other. This kind of concert footage and some chatting with, you know, REM and some members of B-52s and, you know, a bunch of bands that were really, really popular in Athens got their start there. So let's do a set from that soundtrack album. From 1986, we're going to start off with REM. And this track is Swan Swan H here on Gen X Redux.
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I ain't disgusting in my private life. That's just what turns you mothers on.

WMNF Tampa, some tracks from the motion picture soundtrack Athens GA Inside Out. We just heard Flat Duo Jets with Crazy Hazy Kisses, and the Kilkenny Cats in that set with Nightfall, and Pylon with Stop It, and REM, Hometown Boys, Athens GA with the track Swan Swan H. All right, hour one is just about up, and I would be remiss without mentioning the passing of ZZ Top drummer Frank Beard. And even the New York Times, I mean, everyone thinks they're clever saying, oh, Frank Beard, he's the only guy that didn't have a beard. And New York Times, they said that too. But anyways, he passed away this past week at the age of 77. And if you're a Gen Xer like I am, you know that their album Eliminator was huge. MTV just took it over the top. And I'm going to play a track from that. And it's one of my faves. It's about it's about a lover who is very, very demanding. It's called Got Me Under Pressure, here on Gen X Redux.

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4: When I look out into your eyes out there, when I look out into your faces, you know what I see? 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

WMNF Tampa. Welcome to hour two of Gen X Redux. I'm your cool Aunt Cindy here until 10 p.m. playing alt indie and eclectic music from the 1980s and 90s. Mojo Nixon there, Elvis is everywhere. That was 5 minutes of pure ad-libbing stream of consciousness. I think he pulled the whole song out of his butt. Elvis passed away August 16th, 1977. So that's a little ode to Elvis right there. So coming up, I have a set starting with the Connells from Raleigh, North Carolina. The name of this track is Stone Cold Yesterday here on Gen X Redux.

the UMNF with the Australian band The Saints with Just Like Firewood, W-O-U-L-D. And before that, Dump Truck with the track Going Nowhere from 1987. They were a big deal on college radio and the record company, as Is Their Want just did not give them the love that they deserved. And the Connells from Raleigh, North Carolina, to start off the set of Jangly Pop with a little bit of Roots mixed in with the track Stone Cold Yesterday from 1990's album One Simple Word. Just a reminder, if you enjoy Gen X Redux or, you know, any programming, you can listen anytime, anywhere on WMNF.org or download the WMNF app and, yeah, listen to it there. 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Next up, I have Throwing Muses from their second album, University, featuring Kirsten Hirsch. 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

WMNF with some classic Sonic Youth. Sugar Cane, the name of that track. And Gary Myrick and the Figures taking us all the way back to 1980 with She Talks in Stereo. And back up to the 90s with Throwing Muses and the track Shimmer to start off the set. Thanks for joining me here on Gen X Redux, your stop for alt, indie, and eclectic music from the 80s and 90s. I'm your cool Aunt Cindy here until 10 p.m. Ron from Lakeland, thanks, dude. Thanks so much for calling, and thanks for the kudos. Really appreciate it. And if you have any questions, comments, or concerns, you can drop an email at dj@wmnf.org or a text at 813-433-0885, or you can even call at 813-239-9663. Peter Godwin, he was in a band called Metro, pretty popular in the UK in the 70s. This is his single, and this is called Images of Heaven, taking us back to 1982 here on Gen X Redux.

favorite shows, Audio After Hours with Taryn. So Madonna had a birthday this past week, 68 years old, still rocking after all of these years. And whether you love her or hate her, you can't deny that she is one of the greatest artists, so influential, coming out of the 80s and 90s. Here she is from her 1998 album, Ray of Light, produced by William Orbit. This is Candy Perfume Girl here on Gen X Redux.

Air with the track Sexy Boy from the album Moon Safari to take us up to the top of the hour and the end of Gen X Redux. I'm your cool Aunt Cindy. Thank you so much for the pleasure of your company this evening. Stay tuned for NPR headline news followed by audio after hours with Taryn. 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

0: Live from NPR News in Washington, I'm Ryland Barton. 5,000 sailors aboard the USS Abraham Lincoln aircraft carrier are headed home to California. NPR's Quill Lawrence reports the ship is being relieved after nearly 9 months at sea.
1: The USS George Washington, another aircraft carrier, has arrived in the Middle East to support the war with Iran, according to U.S. Central Command. That means the Abraham Lincoln can finally head home after a record-breaking 9 months at sea. Aircraft carriers look huge, but space below decks for the crew is tight, especially after more than 270 days with no shore leave. NPR has reported that Iranian attacks disrupted the Navy's regular supply chains, which led to food shortages, poor sanitation, and mental health issues. CENTCOM Commander Admiral Brad Cooper made a visit to the Lincoln on Saturday and acknowledged the strains of such a long deployment. President Trump was asked about the issue and said the deployment was, quote, not nearly long enough. Quill Lawrence, NPR News.
0: The proposed merger of Paramount Skydance and Warner Brothers Discovery would cost thousands of film and TV jobs over 3 years, according to a new report issued by Los Angeles County. NPR's Mondalito Del Barco reports.
2: Film and TV production in Los Angeles has already been on the downturn for years, but could get worse if the two major studios, Paramount and Warner Brothers, consolidate. That's the warning of a new report prepared for the LA County Board of Supervisors. The findings suggest that the combined company would be pressured to reduce costs, and that could mean cutting local jobs and moving production out of Los Angeles. Paramount counters that its $111 billion deal is needed to prevent more decline in production and jobs. The merger is for now on hold, at least until March, when the proposed deal will be the subject of an antitrust lawsuit filed by 12 state attorneys general. Mandalit Del Barco, NPR News, Los Angeles.
0: A woman accused of launching a plot on behalf of ISIS to set off an explosive at the New York State Capitol building in Albany is being charged with providing material support to a foreign terrorist organization. 35-year-old Jessica Bowie was arrested after more than a month of surveillance. Craig Tremoroli is the special agent in charge for the FBI's Albany field office.
3: In her own words, as alleged in the criminal complaint, she said, quote, I want to destroy as much of the building as possible and kill the senators while they are meeting. I want them to lose a lot of important documents as well.
0: New York officials say they had strengthened security at the Capitol and across state government earlier this year after an increase in threats against politicians. Walmart reported its slowest growth in 6 years during its most recent quarter and scaled back its outlook. The results fanned some concerns about the health of its core low-income shoppers who are spending cautiously as they see prices go up at the gas pump and everywhere else. Shares were down more than 9% today. This is NPR News. Democrats have narrowed the list of potential host cities for the 2028 presidential convention to Boston, Denver, and Philadelphia as their party looks ahead to a wide-open primary to succeed President Trump. A final decision is expected to be made later this year. For decades, the U.S. has served adults with disabilities in their communities rather than institutions. As NPR's Janaki Mehta reports, the Trump administration is trying to reverse course.
4: Siblings Kaylee and Cody Brendel grew up near the Jersey Shore. Both of them are blind. And Cody, who's 27, also has autism. And after high school, for years, he was in a kind of limbo. Until now, his family has found a community-based program funded by Medicaid where he learns life skills like job training at Jersey Mike's, where he loves bopping lettuce.
5: You have to bang it down a couple of times to loosen the cord.
4: But now, the Justice Department has said it will no longer enforce a legal protection that says states must provide services for adults with disabilities in their community. Here's Cody's sister, Kaylee.
6: That affects everything. Integrated setting affects school, where you can work. It affects the community-based programs like what my brother uses.
4: The law hasn't changed, but the administration may no longer enforce it. Janaki Mehta, NPR News.
0: A U.S. Army unit is offering troops a reenlistment bonus of 4 days off, timed around the November release of the video game Grand Theft Auto 6. Commanders of the 9th Brigade Engineer Battalion at Fort Stewart, Georgia, included it in a memo to soldiers. The GTA 6 release is expected to be one of the biggest gaming events of the year. This is NPR News from Washington.
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Good evening. You are listening to Audio After Hours, where we play you the best in new and obscure indie electronica and more every Thursday evening right here on WMNF Tampa 88.5 FM. We just heard from Slippers on a new record, Slippers 08, that was Once for Everyone. Started things off this evening with The Strokes on First Impressions of Earth, that was Only Live Once. And in case you haven't heard, they're going to be coming through Tampa in just a few weeks on September 12th. Very exciting stuff in the Bay Area. My name is Taryn. I'm going to be here with you until midnight tonight. Of course, if there's anything you would like to hear, give me a call. Number is 813-239-9663, or you can send me a text message to 813-433-0885. Got a wonderful show for you tonight. I got a lot more nostalgia, throwbacks, some stuff that I haven't heard in a while, but of course, tons of new stuff too. We're going to hear new Pearly Drops. We are going to hear new Avalanches, new Pan Amsterdam, Jungle, and much, much more. So stick around right here on WMNF. This one is from Snapped Ankles. It's called Shopping Parade. Music you'll hear right here. Keep it tuned.

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1: 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We just heard music from PVA on their latest No More Like This. That was Boy Face. Prior to from Automatic, we heard Teen Beat. We also heard brand new music from Charlie XCX on her latest music fashion film. That was 2007. Prior to that, from Just Jack, we heard Goth in the Disco. We also heard a new one from Pearly Drops on The Voices Became Louder. That was Behind a Tree. My name is Taryn. You're tuned into Audio After Hours right here on WMNF Tampa. We are going to keep it going right now with a little tribute celebration to National Radio Day, which is today. If you haven't heard it already today, this one is from Queen. It's called Radio Gaga. Music only right here on WMNF.

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1: So we'll be brought to the front of the station to get to the crosswalk, down to the south end of the platform, and cross left at the crosswalk.
2: You should do that.
1: That'll put you right in front of the depot. Look for a sign.
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1: Make sure you have your flight and TV shows closed. Give them a few minutes to get your bags to the front. Anyone in need of a ride to the front of the station, red cap service will be provided on the platform. We do have one group that is going to go first. If you do need red cap service to arrive to the front, they will come back and pick you up on the platform and bring you to the front of the station. In fact, the cabs are located on the center boulevard in front of the depot. And importantly, we will be in the

Boys.

ways to go. This autumn begins to focus. North claims the Imperial Throne Totem. Fantastic.

music on WMNF. We just heard from Gorillaz on The Fall. That was California in the Slipping of the Sun. Prior to, new music from Pan Amsterdam with Nick Zinner, Lirion Thomas, and Brad Trowe. That was This Cover Band Rules. We also heard brand new music from The Avalanches featuring Karen O. New single, Blue Shadows, coming to us from their forthcoming album, No Bad Memories. We also heard at the top music from Queen with Radio Gaga, celebrating National Radio Day, which is today. My name is Taryn. You're tuned into Audio After Hours. We are coming up on our second hour here. Of course, if you have anything you want to hear, it's not too late to call. Number is 813-239-9663, or send me a text to 813-433-0885. We are going to keep going right now with more brand new music from Jungle, the title track from their latest Sunshines. 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

0: seized his electronic devices. The searches took place over the weekend and are part of the investigation into sexual misconduct allegations. NPR's Ryan Lucas reports.
1: Federal agents stopped Swalwell at San Francisco Airport on Saturday. Search warrant seized his electronic devices. A day later, agents searched the former congressman's home in Washington, D.C. That's according to a person familiar with the matter who spoke to NPR on conditions of anonymity. Discuss an ongoing investigation. The probe is focused on the sexual misconduct allegations that multiple women have made against Swalwell, allegations that he denies. After those allegations came to light in April,

days ago on WMNF, we just heard from Radiohead on The King of Limbs. That was Lotus Flower. Prior to, new music from Beacon on their latest How Dry a Cinder. That was Shore Leave. We also heard new music from Donner Lens on As Still as Spring. That was A Far Country. Prior to that, new single from Mo Shop on the B-sides of Evo Evo. We heard Daydream. And at the top from Vantage, we heard 99th Street. My name is Taryn. You're tuned into Audio After Hours, playing you the best in new and obscure indie electronica and more, just as we do every Thursday evening. If there's anything you'd like to hear, it's not too late to call. Number is 813-239-9663 or send me a text to 813-433-0885. We are going to keep it going right now with Arthur Russell. This is Place I Know, Kid Like You. He's going here right here on WMNF.

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Isaac on WMNF. We just heard from the wonderful Brian Eno on Another Green World. Played you St. Elmo's Fire. Was inspired by that crazy storm that rolled through last night. Kept me up, but I was happy to watch it. Prior to, from Art Feynman, we heard something on his latest, Orphans, that was Always in Need of Something. We also heard something from Animal Collective with Kinda Bonkers. And at the top, from Arthur Russell, we heard Place I Know, Kid Like You. My name is Taryn. You're tuned into Audio After Hours. I got just a few more tracks in the show for you here this evening before we get into Emanite Tampa Radio. Coming up at the top of the hour. But this one is new music from Sun Glitters. Got a new album out called Out of Phase. This one is called Ease Out. Music only right here on WMNF.

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music on WMNF from Leon Vinyl. This one is on his release, Rare Forever. It's called Mothra. Prior to, we heard a new one from Clark. That was Moons of Temper. I also heard new music from Boards of Canada. They got a new release out called Inferno. And that track we heard was Naraka. At the top, more new music from Sun Glitters on their latest Out of Phase. We heard Ease Out. My name is Taryn. You're tuned into Audio After Hours. I got just one more set for you here this evening. But fear not. Still more brand new music to come. We are going to hear new stuff from Raven Lane, Elado Tropical. Great stuff. Up next from Raven Lane on her latest Blue Island, this is Barriers. Music only right here on WMNF. Keep it tuned.

ago on WMNF, starting us off in that last set, we heard something from the collaborative effort of El Lado Negro and Reina Tropical. That was Un Calor. Followed it up with something from Hug. That is Gian Riley, Devandra Banhart, and Noah Georgeson. That was A Cow with Half Moon Parasol. My name is Taryn. You've been tuned into Audio After Hours. We are getting ready to wrap it up here and hand it off to Emanite Tampa Radio, coming up just on the other side of the NPR news. Thanks always for sticking around and listening to music with me tonight. 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I'm going to leave you with one from Casino versus Japan. This one is off of Go Hawaii. It's called Local Forecast. 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

0: Live from NPR News, I'm Giles Snyder. A woman was charged Thursday with plotting to plant a bomb at the New York State Capitol. Samuel King with the New York Public News Network reports on court documents that allege she pledged.
1: Agents say Jessica Bowie had a gun and a dummy explosive device with her Wednesday as she met with informants who she thought were helping her carry out her plan to destroy as much of the Capitol as possible and, quote, kill all the senators. First Assistant U.S. Attorney John Sarcone says the arrest should serve as a warning to other would-be terrorists.
2: We are vigilant, we are prepared, and just as we stop this defendant, we will continue to disrupt plots and protect the American people.
1: The arrest comes just weeks before the anniversary of the September 11th attacks. The FBI says they've stopped more than 400 individuals from carrying out alleged attacks here at home and abroad. For NPR News, I'm Samuel King in Albany.
0: Treasury Secretary Scott Bessent says it may take a while to see results from his attempt to calm the bond market.
3: Anything that happens within a 24-hour period is noise. And, you know, I think that once the market understands that we are focusing on fiscal consolidation and that we are trying to bring the market back into equilibrium in a thinly traded market, I think, I'm confident that bonds will continue to climb.
0: Bessent announced Wednesday that Treasury would double the size of a bond buyback program starting next month, but bond yields resumed climbing Thursday. The yield on the 10-year Treasury note, a key benchmark for mortgage rates, rose back above 4.6% Thursday. Search and rescue operation has been launched in Alaska. The National Transportation Safety Board's Alaska Region Chief says information is preliminary right now, but that a charter plane with 8 people on board is believed to have crashed on approach to Cape Newenham on the Bering Sea. World Central Kitchen, the aid organization founded by Chef Jose Andres, is condemning an Israeli military decision not to open a criminal investigation into the killing of 7 of its workers in Gaza in April 2024. Itai Stern reports.
4: The Israeli army says its forces mistakenly believed Hamas operatives has taken control of a World Central Kitchen convoy and acknowledged serious failures, but found no reasonable suspicion of criminal misconduct. World Central Kitchen strongly rejects that account, saying the IDF knew its team was unarmed, knew their movements and identities, and had clear visibility of their marked vehicles. The organization calls the decision deeply offensive and is demanding an independent investigation. Gaza has been the world's deadliest context for aid workers for 3 years running, according to the UN.
0: You're listening to NPR News. A court in Hong Kong has convicted 2 former organizers of the city's Tiananmen Square vigils. The 2 were charged in 2021 of inciting subversion under the Beijing-imposed national security law. They face up to 10 years in prison when they're sentenced. The Hong Kong vigils were held for decades in remembrance of the 1989 Tiananmen Square crackdown. They drew tens of thousands but were banned in 2020 during the first year of the COVID pandemic. Young Americans are moving away from the 2-party system. That's according to a new Mermation survey, which finds that half of adults between the ages of 18 and 34 identify as independent. NPR's Elena Moore reports.
5: Just 21% of young adults say they're Republican and 30% say Democrat. But independents make up the majority at 50%, which is higher than the national average at 43%. The poll also finds that young Americans aren't as turned off by some ideological labels. Take the term Democratic Socialist. Nearly 40% of average adults hold a negative position. But among folks under 34, less than 30% feel that way. The term MAGA is a different story. More than 50% of national adults have a negative view, and among young people, it climbs to nearly 60%. Elena Moore, NPR News.
0: Tennis star Carlos Alcaraz confirmed Thursday that he will defend his U.S. Open title. He posted social media messages Thursday with one picture showing him in front of the U.S. Open logo. Alcaraz has been sidelined with a wrist injury since April. He missed both the French Open and Wimbledon. This is NPR News.
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Hello, hello. You just heard New Tattoo by Kerosene Heights. You are listening to ENT Radio on WMNF Tampa. This is Blake. I'm going to be your host for the next couple of hours. I've got a really great show planned for you guys. I've got a ton of female vocalists planned, so many good artists, and I was trying to think of something that all of these songs have in common that I'm going to play tonight, and a lot of them just have really hard-hitting lyrics, so I'm going to kind of talk about those throughout the show, and the lines that really resonate with me, so I'll be with you for the next couple of hours. Big shout-out to Taryn for leading us up to this point. I'm going to go ahead and jump into the next song. This is I Am the Car by Fake Fruit.

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1: You just heard The Way Love Goes by Wednesday. A little bitty alternative for you. And before that, it was Skin and Bones by Owen. And at the top of that set, it was I Am the Car by Fake Fruit. I'm going to go ahead and just jump right into the next set. This next band, I believe they're from Florida, Worst Party Ever. This song is called Beautiful Out.

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1: You just heard Cold Water by Slinger. That is a band that I just discovered a few weeks ago. They are out of Northern California, and it looks like they just started putting music out about a year ago. And they've got some bangers, so give them a listen. Before that, you heard Quick to Change by Retirement Party and Rain Down by Reviver. And at the top of that set, it was Beautiful Out by Worst Party Ever. We're going to go ahead and jump into the next set. This is Car by Sorority Noise.
2: A minute ago, you called me on my phone.

I really hope you didn't hear me singing along to that last song. I was singing every single word. That was Nightingale by Saves the Day. That came off their album Stay What You Are. And I remember buying that CD in the store, I don't know, 20-something plus years ago. So it's a very nostalgic album for me. Before that, you heard Steam by Shelley. And at the top of that set, it was Car by Sorority Noise. This next song is off of the Punk Goes Acoustic Volume 2 album. This is a band that I hype up all the time, but this song was super pivotal for me, and I absolutely love it. This is Echoes by Set Your Goals.

That was The Promise Ring with Red and Blue Jeans. That is just some classic emo. Before that, you heard Unamused Dave with Parking Lots. Kind of an amusing thing about Unamused Dave is I saw, I believe it's on their social media or maybe on their Spotify. They consider themselves kind of emo, can't do math rock, paper scissors band from Central Illinois. I just love how they word that. And I also think we need to have a conversation about why Illinois produces so many amazing emo bands. It's insane how much comes out of that state. Before that, you heard Set Your Goals with Echoes. All right, let's go ahead and just jump right into the next set. This is Failures by Bottom Bracket.

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1: You are listening to WMNF Tampa, and you just heard Two Emos and Some Checkered Vans by Fox Teeth. That's a band out of New Jersey. They are really, really good. They also describe themselves in a really funny way, but they call themselves Garden Emo from the Garden State. I love that. Before that, you heard Uncomfortably Numb featuring Haley Williams. That's with American Football with Haley Williams. I also recently saw a video of Soccer Mommy filling in for Haley Williams in at their Nashville show, and it looked amazing. And at the top of that set, you heard Failures by Bottom Bracket. In this next set, we're going to start it off. I recently just found out that my baby sister, who's not a baby, she's a full-grown woman. She's an adult, but I call her my baby sister. She is in love with this band, and I did not tell her about them. She found them all on her own, and I just think that she's the coolest person ever. So I just want to dedicate this song to her. So Kendall, I hope that you love this song. This is Ben Quad. We're going to be here for a while.
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2: 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I know. I'll use the May I Help You riff.

0: Hi, this is Miss Julie. Our next week-long membership drive begins at 9 a.m. on Tuesday, September 22nd, and goes through the morning of September 29th. 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
1: You just heard Cannonball by the Breeders. That song, I cannot listen to that song without seeing the opening scene of the early 2000s romantic movie with Mandy Moore, A Walk to Remember. It's the only thing I think about, but I absolutely love that song. Before that, you heard Never Will Come For Us by Braid and We're Gonna Be Here For A While by Ben Quad. In this next set, we're going to go ahead and jump into that. This one is Hot Dad Calendar by Kayatana.

That was Boyerex with PT Blues. I absolutely love the horns in that song. Before that, you heard No Stranger by Pool Kids and Hot Dad Calendar by Kayatana. This next song, I think it has such a cool song title, but it's by an artist called Sunveil. It's just one girl. She's out of Kansas, and she basically just does the entire project herself. But the song is titled You're So Pretty, I Could Throw Up in a Five Guys Bathroom.

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1: You just heard Spirit Desire by Tiger Shaw. Earlier in the show, I had mentioned lyrics, just hard-hitting lyrics. And one of my favorite lyrics of all time is in that song, whenever he says, "Even when you yell, I still love your belly." I think that that is absolutely beautiful. I would melt if someone said that to me. Before that, you heard "You're So Pretty, I Could Throw Up in a Five Guys Bathroom" by Sunveil. For this next set, we're going to start this one off with some classic emo, Strictly Ballroom. This is called "A Picture 1996.

That was Magnets Part 1 by Slothrust. And before that, you heard Two Books by Riley. That one's featuring Eric Egan. And at the very top of that set, we played Strictly Ballroom. That song is called A Picture, 1996. I'm getting close to the end here. I've only got a few more minutes left with you tonight. If you liked what you heard tonight, feel free to drop a little tip in the tip jar to help our radio station thrive. You can also wait around for the next few weeks. We are going to have our fall fun drive, and we do have a goal to meet. So we'd love to take any donations that you have so we can keep playing some good tunes for you. Up next, we have one of my favorite songs ever as far as lyrics go. This is Velveteers with Eli Filosov, and it's called Nothing.

That was Nothing by Velveteers and Eli Filosov. I'm about to close out the night. Stick around. You're going to hear the NPR news followed by Revenge of the Synth. Thanks so much for tuning in. This last song is called Opening Theme. It's by Kind of Like Spitting.

0: aboard the USS Abraham Lincoln aircraft carrier are headed home to California. NPR's Quill Lawrence reports the ship is being relieved after nearly 9 months at sea.
1: The USS George Washington, another aircraft carrier, has arrived in the Middle East to support the war with Iran, according to U.S. Central Command. That means the Abraham Lincoln can finally head home after a record-breaking 9 months at sea. Aircraft carriers look huge, but space below decks for the crew is tight, especially after more than 270 days with no shore leave. NPR has reported that Iranian attacks disrupted the Navy's regular supply chains, which led to food shortages, poor sanitation, and mental health issues. CENTCOM Commander Admiral Brad Cooper made a visit to the Lincoln on Saturday and acknowledged the strains of such a long deployment. President Trump was asked about the issue and said the deployment was, quote, not nearly long enough. Quill Lawrence, NPR News.
0: In Washington, a Democratic congresswoman is asking a federal judge to block the John F. Kennedy Center from putting President Trump's name back on the building's facade and renaming the grounds in Trump's honor. NPR's Chloe Veltman reports the center says it will seek to carry out that plan after Labor Day.
2: Representative Joyce Beatty's emergency injunction filed Thursday evening argues the Kennedy Center board's actions defy the court's May ruling that only Congress can alter the center's name and that the center must memorialize President Kennedy alone. Norm Eisen is a member of Beatty's legal team.
3: Donald Trump lost in court once. Now he and his supporters are trying to deface the Kennedy Center yet again.
2: The board added President Trump's name above John F. Kennedy's on the complex's front entrance last December. It was removed in June. The existing signage has remained hidden under tarps ever since. The Kennedy Center did not respond to NPR's request for comment. Chloe Veltman, NPR News.
0: The national debt now stands at a record $40 trillion. The Treasury Department's announcement this week came just 5 months after the national debt hit $39 trillion. Experts say the growing debt is already affecting Americans. Martha Gimbel is with the Yale Budget Lab.
4: One of the things that happens when the government is borrowing this much money is that it drives up interest rates, right? Investors think, this is weird, and so then they ask the federal government to pay them more money in order to take on that debt. But then that means that the rest of us have to compete with Treasury to get people to lend us money.
0: Interest rates rose Thursday despite Treasury Secretary Scott Bessent's move to calm the bond market with his announcement this week that Treasury would double the size of a bond buyback program. A key benchmark for mortgage rates rose back above 4.6%. This is NPR. The Syrian foreign minister has made his first visit to Pakistan in nearly two decades. NPR's Diyah Hadid reports this follows Israeli attacks on a Syrian air base near the Turkish border.
5: Pakistan's foreign office says the two sides will, quote, exchange views on regional and international developments. The visit by the Syrian foreign minister, Asad Hassan al-Shaybani, spotlights the region's shifting security architecture, one where Pakistan has assumed regional military prominence. The visit comes after Pakistan, Saudi Arabia, and Syria's powerful neighbor, Turkey, signed a defense agreement on August 7. That came after Pakistan signed a defense agreement with Saudi Arabia alone, and after Kuwait ratified a defense agreement with Pakistan. Analysts see the regional agreement between Saudi Arabia and Turkey and Pakistan as hardening their borders against Israel, which has struck neighbors of all three countries in recent years, including Syria. Diyah Hadid, NPR News.
0: Federal agents have seized electronic devices from former California Democratic Congressman Eric Swalwell. According to a person familiar with the matter who spoke to NPR, they stopped Swalwell at the San Francisco airport on Saturday and have also searched his Washington, D.C. home as part of the investigation into allegations of sexual misconduct. Swalwell has denied the allegations. He resigned his House seat in April. Most of the major financial markets in Asia headed toward declines for the week amid the ongoing sell-off in global bond markets. The markets are mixed in Friday trading. Japan's benchmark Nikkei down 0.4%. I'm Giles Snyder. This is NPR News.
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0: Good morning, Tampa Bay. How you doing? It is I, Tim, again. I will be with you for the next 2 hours. This is Revenge of the Synth. Lady Ashley is off saving the world somewhere, but she did come up with a great playlist for me to play for you. If you want, give me a call, 813-239-9663, or DJ at WMF.org. You just heard brand new, that's not true. It is not brand new. You heard them tonight doing the Jason X Friction remix. Up next is Viper Drive Rhythm Protocol.
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0: A hurricane can produce a destructive storm surge, even if it doesn't hit the area head on. The National Hurricane Center says storm surge is responsible for 12% of deaths caused by storms, and more than half of them were over the age of 60. WMNF is your trusted source for emergency information. 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
1: Climb aboard the mothership with me, your captain, Nate Diggity Dog, as we venture deep into the vortex. 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
3: And that show comes on after this show, and it's great. And yeah, it really is a great show. And I'll be subbing it on September 11th. So interesting. Posh Hang did Neo Soul 3 a.m., the Shred Wave Remastered 2022. Before that, Ran did Road to Oplis. Before that, Car did Plutonium Overdrive. And Rhythm Protocol by Hyperdrive, which was very jazzercise-ish for those who remember such things. All right. Up next is Acryl Madness Angst.

0: Florida native Tom Petty would be turning 76 this year, so WMNF will be celebrating his birthday with a full night of his music. In honor of our home state hero, WMNF presents a tribute to Tom Petty. 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
2: Okay, you just heard City of Pyramids doing Crash Override. Before that, Aurax did Summer 89. Before that, Dead Life did Violent Grace. And Acryl Madness did Angst. 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

Carbon says couriers transfer cash on commercial flights, and U.S. officials are working with Turkey to disrupt that. Israel invaded southern Lebanon earlier this year to counter Hezbollah rockets.

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4: Yeah, yeah. All right. We did IDN and Straplocked doing, I can't forget, the Straplocked remix. Before that, Lame Warfare, Warface, excuse me, and Crossflow did To Die For. Before that, Sky Lane Drive did Basic Pleasure Model, BPM. And we started us off with FM84, Ollie Ward and Wired, and Joseph Kane doing Running in the Night. Impulser, thank you a million times over for voting for First Call Best of the Bay. 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Tropical Heat Wave has been nominated in Best Show Under 2,000 People, Best Music Festival, and Best Event. 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She will be more than happy to sign you up. And we're coming up. We're going to be doing our fun drive here on the September 22nd. So we could use phone answers and cool people like that. It would help. So good. Look up Best of the Bay, Tampa, and you will find in the entertainment section, First Call for Best Show. All right. Up next, Memory Design.

0: Florida native Dom Petty would be turning 76 this year, so WMNF will be celebrating his birthday with a full night of his music. 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
2: Yeah, that's my show. And Ashley's show as well. 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All right. You heard. We'd appreciate it if you voted for us. Juno Dreams doing Echo. Before that, Earmake and Lost Engineer did Secrets Inside Me. Tia and Wob did Misled. And by request, Wave Shaper and Oscillion did Improm. And we started off with Who Could Ask for Anything More by Memory Design. And they were talking about Corolla, and I have a Corolla. I have a Toyota Corolla, and I love my little car. It's been very good to me. Up next is Drive and Lucy Daydream. Perfect, no perfect love.

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But Jesse, honey, I think I left my champagne glass sitting right there on the bumpers of the Barracuda.

0: it's time for me to get out of here. 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That's me, Ashley, and Ken Anthony. We do that show. And vote for WMNF for Best Radio Station because it is. All right, I'm out of here. Run is in the house. NPR News is next. And you guys have a great weekend. I will be on for Ways of the Bay Saturday, 10 to midnight. 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
1: Live from NPR News, I'm Giles Snyder. Court documents allege the woman charged Thursday with plotting to plant a bomb at the New York State Capitol had pledged allegiance to the Islamic State group. John Sarcone is the first assistant U.S. attorney for the Northern District of New York.
2: As alleged, this defendant was radicalized online and spread messages of hate and violence against the American people.
1: Jessica Bowie of upstate New York appeared in federal court Thursday following her arrest this week. Federal authorities say she had a gun and a dummy explosive device with her as she met with informants that she believed would help her carry out her plan. Sailors and Marines aboard the USS Abraham Lincoln are now on their way home. The military says another ship is in the region to provide relief. Family members report deteriorating conditions, including suicide attempts. Here's NPR's Katie Riddle reporting.
3: The military has not confirmed reports of suicide, and Defense Secretary Pete Hegseth says the media has exaggerated the hardships the crew is enduring. But experts who have worked on these kinds of missions say 9 months at sea, even in the best of conditions, is difficult. Dr. Philip Hunt was for years a Navy physician. He says the treatment of these sailors and Marines is unacceptable.
4: To do that to people who have dedicated, they put their lives on the line, they took an oath. We all took the same oath. It just almost brings you to tears.
3: The return journey home for the aircraft carrier will take a month. Katie Riddle, NPR News.
1: U.S. military says the crash of a charter aircraft in western Alaska Thursday killed all 8 people on board. The crash happened at Cape Newenham Airport at a radar site that tracks aircraft operating in Alaska's airspace. It's managed by the Pacific Air Force's Regional Support Center. The plane had taken off from Anchorage. Residents of a Rio Grande community in South Texas suing the federal government over border wall construction. Texas Public Radio's Tim Gutierrez reports.
5: Chanting no border wall, about 60 protesters marched outside the federal courthouse in Laredo. Many came from San Ignacio, where landowners are fighting border wall construction they say is crossing onto private land. Tricia Cortez is with the Rio Grande International Study Center.
6: This is a very small, historic community that has this unique ability to push back against the federal government.
5: Residents along the Rio Grande from Laredo West toward Big Bend National Park have formed the No Border Wall Coalition to oppose new construction. The coalition says San Ignacio landowners have temporarily stopped work on disputed property, asking a federal judge to halt construction while the case moves forward. I'm Tim Gutierrez in San Antonio.
1: And you're listening to NPR News. A court in Hong Kong has convicted 2 former organizers of the city's Tiananmen Square vigils. The 2 were charged in 2021 of inciting subversion under the Beijing-imposed national security law. They face up to 10 years in prison when they're sentenced. The Hong Kong vigils were held for decades in remembrance of the 1989 Tiananmen Square crackdown. They drew tens of thousands but were banned in 2020 during the first year of the COVID pandemic. The proposed merger of Paramount Skydance and Warner Brothers Discovery would cost thousands of film and TV jobs over 3 years. That's according to a new report issued by Los Angeles County. NPR's Mandalito Barco reports.
7: Film and TV production in Los Angeles has already been on the downturn for years, but could get worse if the 2 major studios, Paramount and Warner Brothers, consolidate. That's the warning of a new report prepared for the LA County Board of Supervisors. The findings suggest that the combined company would be pressured to reduce costs, and that could mean cutting local jobs and moving production out of Los Angeles. Paramount counters that its $111 billion deal is needed to prevent more decline in production and jobs. The merger is for now on hold, at least until March, when the proposed deal will be the subject of an antitrust lawsuit filed by 12 state attorneys general. Mandalit Del Barco, NPR News, Los Angeles.
1: Tennis star Carlos Alcaraz confirmed Thursday that he will defend his U.S. Open title. He posted social media messages with one picture showing him in front of the U.S. Open logo. Alcaraz has been sidelined with a wrist injury since April. This is NPR News.
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20 Energy, 80.5. I have no regrets for being in your company today, and I certainly hope that you don't have regrets being in mine. A pleasant good morning to each of you, and thank you so very much for allowing Morning Energy to be a fresh start to your morning. For those new listeners out there, welcome. And I hope you find value in today's program and come back and join us again and again and again. Don't you dare stop. All the people have chosen to be a part of the Morning Energy family for so many years. Thank you for that. Looking forward to your company. We got a lot to explore today, so don't you dare touch that down. I want to always say thanks to Tim. He's always a breath of fresh air when I walk into the studio. So thank you for what you do, not just for the Revenge of the Synth, but for everybody who needs a little bit of help. If you are just tuned in to this program in the Tampa Bay area, I want to talk about your temperature. The current temperature is in the low 80s, going to reach the high 90s. And tonight, the temperature will drop down to the mid 80s. We'd be partly cloudy with a slight chance of rain throughout the day. So you've been warned. Keep those umbrellas handy just in case you need them. If you want to contact me during the program, you can do so 813-239-9663. The email is dj@wmnf.org, or simply send that text to 813-433-0885. We do have a lot to dive down into today. Are you ready to dive? I certainly hope that you are. You know, August is known as one of the most destructive months for hurricane. Did you know that? Yes. Now, some of the most memorable hurricanes include Hurricane Andrew in 1992, Hurricane Ida in 2021, and Katrina in 2005. Now, in general, most hurricanes generate a local, state, and or national humanitarian response. However, some hurricanes, like Hurricane Katrina, resulted in one of the largest global humanitarian responses to a hurricane, with more than 100 countries offering aid. Now, every August 19th is recognized as World Humanitarian Day, and August 19th was selected as the annual observance day because of a bomb attack that occurred on August 19th, 2003, at the United Nations headquarters in Iraq that killed 22 people, one of which was the UN Special Representative for Iraq. Now, in addition to honoring aid workers killed or injured in the line of duty, World Humanitarian Day also serves as an opportunity to bring continued global awareness about the everyday importance and value of humanitarianism efforts, local, nationally, and internationally. Now, a humanitarian is defined as those who are concerned about the welfare of others, and who often express these concerns through charitable or benevolent acts. However, humanitarian acts are not just limited to professional aid workers. Rather, humanitarianism is about ordinary people doing what they can to do to help others. That means you and me. So on Morning Energy, we're going to spend some time exploring the power of humanitarianism as it relates to so many different areas of our lives. Now, up next is a remix version of a tune that was released in 1985 by a group of artists. The tune was a benefit single for victims of famine in Africa. The tune raised over $60 million, which was distributed to Ethiopia, Sudan, and other impoverished countries. And it's called We Are the World. Indeed, we are. This is your Morning Energy. Eat your first cup on 88.5.

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Morning Energy, 88.5. My name is Rena, your radio flame, and I stay on a mission to put a little spark in your morning with some good music and news or information. Today is all about the power of humanitarianism. Yes, that is powerful. And you just heard several tunes about global unity. The first being, We Are the World. Then there was Too Much Heaven. Remember, these were sung by other people, but the We Are the World was an iconic charity anthem. It was written by Michael Jackson and Lionel Richie. And they collaborated with a lot of top stars to raise funds for African famine relief. And Do You Know It's Christmas, that you just heard, was a band by Band Aid. It was released in 1984.

And that was tackling Ethiopian famine relief. And of course, the Bee Gees, Too Much Heavens, released in 1979, but nicely done by Miss Erica Skirlin. Very nicely done by her. And that was hit single was to help fund the United Nations Children's Fund. Again, if you are tuning in, we're exploring the power of humanitarianism. And in 2026, there's a lot of people that are in need of help. And some of the top humanitarian crises of 2026 deals with conflicts, displacement, hunger, disease. You know some of those. Sudan, one of the largest humanitarian crises. And you have Gaza, what's happening there, and Ukraine. So many places. South Sudan, the Democratic Republic of Congo. A lot of places. I was reading an article in Forbes magazine, and they listed several places too, like Colombia and places like Haiti, and so many places around the world that are experiencing needs. We all are. Even here in the U.S., there's a lot of needs. In fact, later on in the program, we're going to talk about some of the more intimate ways of being a humanitarianism. Humanitarian in support of humanitarianisms. We're going to learn about that. So that means you have some work to do. I have some work to do. And this work is something that we should strive to do on a daily basis. Really being there for one another. Why you let this information simmer your hearts and mind today? This next artist is reminding us that humanity forever survives. This is your morning energy, your first cup on 88.5.

88.5, a very heartfelt tune about the humanitarian change that we need. Indeed, things, there's a lot of help out there, but things could always be a little bit better, right? If you're just tuning in, we are exploring the power of humanitarianism and the collective power of people getting together to help others works wonders for those that are in need. In terms of, from a national perspective, there are a lot of global humanitarian efforts that are out there. And what I mean by that, these countries could send money or emergency supplies or medical equipment. They could be sent to rescue someone, as was the case with Katrina, when people were trapped in the stadium. But then there are things like international famine relief, when you have organizations that they provide food for people that are experiencing severe hunger, and they could ship them food, cash assistance, and making sure that they are perhaps have a nice nutrition program to follow, you know, when they're based on what they have, which is not a lot, right? And there's also organizations like UNHCR that help people forced to flee war and prosecution to help them to get some assistance while they are trying to find some stability. And of course, there's global vaccination campaigns that can help with preventing the spread of different diseases. So there's so much effort out there. Global humanitarianism is essential to our community, because if you don't have that, then remember, things could spread in other places and have a negative impact. While you let that sim your hearts and mind today, this next artist is sending out a strong prayer for humanity. This is your morning energy. Your first cup on 88.5.

One Energy, 88.5, very inspiring tune, all about humanitarian universal healing. Yes, there can indeed be healing when people send and spread their love. If you just tune in, we're exploring the power of humanitarianism. And it can be life-changing for people that are in need. Hopefully, you will do your part in some way, either locally, nationally, or internationally, because you never know when you may be at a point of need. I remember years ago when I got flooded, and we got flooded and lost pretty much everything. It flooded everything except 6 inches from the ceiling. We had to rely on the Red Cross for clothing. And we had to get shots to be able to go back into our home and sift through our belongings, trying to salvage things. You just never know when you may be in a point of need. So I hope that you have a heart to want to give, because you never know. Give and it'll come back to you in many, many ways, good ways. If you just tune in, we are exploring, again, the power of humanitarianism, but we need to explore what's happening with your traffic and weather today. If you are tuning in to this program in the Tampa Bay area, the temperature is in the low 80s, going to get up to the high 90s and go back down to the low to mid 80s. It's going to be partly cloudy, some slight chances of rain throughout the day, so keep those umbrellas handy just in case you need them. If you want to reach me during the program, you can do so, 813-439-9663. The email is dj@wmnf.org, or simply send that text to 813-433-0885. In terms of your traffic, there is an incident. If you are traveling in Hillsborough County on State Road 60 West before Parsons Avenue, the second right lane is blocked. So again, crash in Hillsborough County, State Road 60 West before Parsons Avenue. The second right lane is blocked. As always, during your commute, be very, very, very careful.

Morning Energy, 80.5. His name is Willie Workman, and one of the things that he mentions in that tune is, how can we show a little love to the needy? Well, how can you? If you're just tuning in, we are exploring the power of humanitarianism today. And you know, there's many ways that you can do that. Let's just say, because we are still in hurricane season, right? And there may be elderly neighbors that you need to check on, or vulnerable neighbors. You can actually help people. Maybe they are a widow, and you may help them clear up their debris. You can maybe provide meals to someone. If you're part of a local church or faith organization, they often open up their doors as part shelters during stormy conditions. And not just for that, but they open the doors up for other things that could be going on, or provide clothing, or they organize various events where they're helping people that are in need. Or you might decide to go to a community food distribution where you can help them sort and prepare to give food out to during the holidays and other times throughout the year. Maybe you are an animal lover, right? There's a lot of local shelters out there. You might be able to volunteer and help and care for pets, or if, particularly if they're displaced during a disaster. So many different ways that you can support people. You can even do community fundraising or something at your job. We can do fundraising. So there's so many ways that we can indeed support people that are in need. So yes, we can show that love to the needy. And while you let that information sim your hearts and mind today, the next few tunes is reminding us about the power of love. This is your morning energy, your first cup on 88.5.

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0: 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Indeed, as we think about our humanity and how we love and connect with others, remember to always rest in the present moment. 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
1: Live from NPR News in Washington, I'm Dave Mattingly. The FBI says it stopped a plot by a woman who was planning to set off a bomb at the New York State Capitol. Samuel King with the New York Public News Network says the suspect appeared in federal court yesterday as prosecutors allege she'd pledged allegiance to ISIS.
2: Federal law enforcement agents say Jessica Bowie had a gun and a dummy explosive device with her Wednesday as she met with informants who she thought were helping her carry out her plan to destroy as much of the Capitol as possible and, quote, kill all the senators. First Assistant U.S. Attorney John Sarcone says the arrest should serve as a warning to other would-be terrorists.
3: We are vigilant, we are prepared, and just as we stop this defendant, we will continue to disrupt plots and protect the American people.
2: The arrest comes just weeks before the anniversary of the September 11th attacks. The FBI says they've stopped more than 400 individuals from carrying out alleged attacks here at home and abroad. For NPR News, I'm Samuel King in Albany.
1: Iran's foreign minister is denouncing President Trump's push to crush Iran's economy and isolate the country, saying it will lead to further defeat for the U.S. On Wednesday, Trump announced plans to launch economic warfare against Tehran without offering specifics and called on America's allies to join the effort. The president also warned countries that continue to do business with Iran would face economic penalties as well. The Trump administration says dismantling Hezbollah is essential for achieving a credible path forward in Lebanon. The U.S. describes the group as an Iranian proxy that's dragged the country into two wars with Israel, as NPR's Michelle Kellerman reports.
4: State Department spokesperson Tommy Pigott says the Iranian regime has used Hezbollah to spread terror throughout the Middle East. That's why the U.S. is renewing its designation of the Lebanese group as an Iranian proxy. The Treasury Department is also adding 10 individuals to a sanctions list, accusing them of helping to transfer cash between Iran and Hezbollah. The State Department says couriers transfer cash on commercial flights, and U.S. officials are working with Turkey to disrupt that. Israel invaded southern Lebanon earlier this year to counter Hezbollah rocket fire, and now the U.S. is trying to mediate an end to the conflict. Michelle Kellerman, NPR News, Washington.
1: President Trump is scheduled to be in South Carolina today to campaign for Republican Senator Darlene Graham. She and Congressman Ralph Norman will face off next Tuesday in the state's Republican Senate runoff. Trump will be speaking at Graham's rally in Myrtle Beach. The Federal Aviation Administration says all 8 people aboard a charter plane have been killed in a crash in western Alaska. The FAA says it went down at a remote military radar site. This is NPR News. The State Department is designating a U.S. citizen as being wrongfully detained in China. As Michael Sullivan reports, he's being held as a national security threat.
5: Myanmar scholar Min Xin was detained by Chinese authorities back in June after being invited to an academic conference in China's Yunnan province. He's been accused of endangering Chinese national security, charges the think tank he heads emphatically deny. The official designation comes roughly a month before President Trump is expected to host President Xi Jinping for an official visit following Trump's visit to Beijing in the spring. Min Xin's Institute for Strategy and Policy Myanmar welcomed the State Department's designation and urged it to make his release a top priority ahead of President Xi's visit. For NPR News, I'm Michael Sullivan in Chiang Rai, Thailand.
1: Wall Street is coming off a down day for stocks after Walmart issued a cautious outlook for the rest of the year. The nation's largest retailer reported slower sales growth in the latest quarter. The Dow lost 703 points yesterday, or more than 1%. The S&P 500 also ended the day lower. The Nasdaq closed down 1%. The NFL's Dallas Cowboys and New Orleans Saints have each been fined $500,000 as a result of fights that broke out at the team's joint practice in California this week. The league announced the fines after reviewing video of the brawls that erupted at the Cowboys training camp. I'm Dave Mattingly, NPR News, in Washington.
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Morning Energy, 80.5. My name is Rena, your radio flame, and I stay on a mission to put a little spark in your morning with some good music and useful information. Today is all about the power of humanitarianism. And you are listening to an instrumental version of a song released back in 1985 by a group of artists to help victims in Africa deal with famine. It's called We Are the World. We indeed are the world. We're the people that can make difference in people's lives. I am reminded of a situation right now locally that is going on when people are getting some support from the Red Cross and emergency management personnel with the fires in Wesley Chapel, leaving 400 people displaced. So again, you just never know when you could be that person that is at a point of need in life. It can happen when you least expect it. So that's why it's important to consider giving back in some way to someone that may be in need. If you're just tuning in, again, we're exploring the power of humanitarianism, and you have up to 7 days to check out the first part of the program on the archives at WMNF.org. And while you're there, check out the many wonderful programs that we do indeed bring to you daily. But before we dive into our topic, for those that are just joining us, let's dive down into your traffic and weather. The current temperature is in the low 80s, going to get up to the mid to high 90s. And tonight, the temperature will drop down to the low to mid 80s. Will be partly cloudy with some slight rain chances throughout the day. So always keep those umbrellas handy just in case you need them. If you want to reach me, like some of you have done, 813-239-9663. The email is dj@wmnf.org, or simply send that text to 813-433-0885. In terms of your traffic, there is a little activity still out there. Looks like there is a crash in the Hillsborough County area. State Road 60 West before Parsons Avenue. So the second right lanes are blocked. So that is still happening. So you may want to choose a different route. As always, during your commute, be very, very, very, very careful. You know, someone said there is no joy equal to that of being able to work for all humanity and doing what you're doing well. August is known as one of the most destructive months for hurricanes. Some of the most memorable hurricanes include Hurricane Andrew in 1992, Hurricane Ida in 2021, and Hurricane Katrina in 2005. In general, most hurricanes generate a local, state, or national humanitarian response. However, some hurricanes like Hurricane Katrina resulted in one of the largest global humanitarian responses to a hurricane, with more than 100 countries offering aid. Every August the 19th is recognized as World Humanitarian Day. Now, August the 19th was selected as the annual observance day because of a bomb attack that occurred on August the 19th, 2003, at the United Nations headquarters in Iraq that killed 22 people. Now, one of which was the UN Special Representative for Iraq. Now, in addition to honoring aid workers killed or injured in the line of duty, World Humanitarian Day also serves as an opportunity to bring continued global awareness about the everyday importance and value of humanitarian efforts, local, national, and internationally. A humanitarian is defined as those who are concerned about the welfare of others and who often express these concerns through charitable or benevolent acts. However, humanitarian acts are not just limited to professional aid workers. Rather, humanitarianism is about ordinary people doing what they can do to help others, people like you and me. So on Morning Energy, we have been spending time exploring the power of humanitarianism as it relates to so many different areas of our lives. Now, this next artist is going to share a tune about
healing. Yes. The world is in need of healing in many different ways. So it is about a global unity psalm, about creating a better planet for kids, ending wars, and just overall creating inspiration and hope for all. So here is a remix version of Heal the World. And this is your morning energy, your first cup on 88.5.

morning energy. No matter what time of day, your morning begins.

Morning Energy 80.5. If you're just tuning in, we are exploring the power of humanitarianism, and I had a delightful conversation with a listener, Miss Julie. She's going to be sending me something that she wants me to share with you. Thank you guys for your company today. I'm always grateful for that and your input. Joe sent me some principles, wonderful principles about humanitarianism that I can't listen to at the moment, but I was trying to read the notes at the bottom of the video. Again, thank you guys for your company today. And if you really enjoyed that last tune, that tune was released in 2026. And it reflects the legacy of Pope Francis, who, as you know, died on April the 1st, 2025, at the age of 88. And he was highly regarded as for his humanitarian work. And he was one of the popes that exhibit the most strongest example of that. He recognized the concerns about the challenges that refugees were facing and migrants and people living in poverty. He was always an advocate of protecting and promoting people that were in need. He oftentimes visited refugee camps, and he consistently called for peace and humanitarian systems for people affected by conflicts in places like Syria, Gaza, Sudan. And he called for laws to protect civilians. So he was a great example of a great leader, a person who was really concerned about the well-being of people, just loving on people. He's not the only one. Many of you probably are familiar with Mother Teresa. And, you know, she said something really profound about caring for people. You know, it's just

One act doing one thing is profound enough. Something small. It doesn't have to be anything major. Just doing something very small can be a great benefit to others. In fact, she says, if you can't feed 100 people, feed just one. That's your humanitarian act. Just feeding, focusing on the one person that you can do those great things for. But yes, if you know her story, she was always trying to help out people that were in need, people that were homeless, didn't have anything. And she denied herself a lot of times just to make sure that other people could have things. And then you also had other people that are humanitarian, like President Nelson Mandela, who's now deceased, but the things that he did for his community and people that he loved, which was, he just loved everyone. Anyone he came in contact with, you could just feel that energy. People have written about his kindness, and particularly forgiving people that harmed him when he was in prison for so many years. So many wonderful examples of humanitarian acts. Now, while you let this simmer your hearts and mind today, I'm still looking for that email from Miss Julia. Maybe she'll send that to me, maybe not. And if not, it was a great conversing with you. And this next tune is another tune that speaks about humanitarian acts. And this tune is a cry for global grassroots movements and support for people that are in need. It's simply called We Are Here. This is your morning energy, your first cup on 88.5.

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Humanity survives. Humanity survives. Humanity soldiers on. You see it hiding in little upturned smiles and shy glances from the corners of eyes. Humanity survives. It's always present. You just have to find where it hides. I want to be where humanity thrives, where I'm allowed to laugh and make jokes that don't land and make a fool of myself. I want to feel comfortable in this skin. And for eyes to graze me gently instead of hungry scanning, hunting for imperfection. I want to make others feel comfortable too. I find humanity in small conversations at the party that accidentally slip into something real, something vulnerable. Where I walk away and I feel like I've learned something. Where I don't feel like I'm fighting for attention. Searching for another mirror to reverberate some low hollow phrases about weather and music and movies and work and searching for something better.

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My name is Rena, your radio flame, and I stay on a mission to put a little spark in your morning with some good music and use for information. Today is all about the power of humanitarianism. And someone said something really, really sweet. I don't know if she sent everything she was going to send, but Miss Julia, I took note of something that she said and I wanted to share with you guys during our call. She says that she told me I was a humanitarian. It is a humanitarian. Thank you, Julie. But she says DJs in general are a lifeline to hope. Very profound words. She's a poet too. Very profound. But each of us are humanitarians. I think she's sending something now. So when I say that, you know, when you do, there's something called an everyday humanitarian. And that's just an ordinary person who just do small acts of compassion towards others. And your small acts is when you have chosen for so many years, or some of you for the first time, to donate to community radio because you want DJs to continue to be a lifeline of hope to those that are in need. So I thank you for that. Other ways that you can be a lifeline of hope to people is sitting with someone who may be grieving, for example, instead of just leaving them alone by themselves. Listening to people, not judging them, but just listening so they can just get it off their chest. Maybe cooking a meal for someone that's sick or who's going through a hard time, or who maybe had a loved one that passed away. Checking on the elderly people. Yeah. Giving, maybe open up your home to someone that may need a place to stay for a little bit. I remember some years ago, I opened up my house to single mom of three kids who was left by her spouse or ex-spouse, and she was fending for herself, and I helped her to get on her feet and took her to some classes so that she can get herself stable. But just giving to someone in need, maybe cleaning someone's home for them that may have had a medical situation that prevents them from doing so. There's so many ways that we can be everyday humanitarians. Yes, you and me can do just that. So just remember that. While you let that information simmer your hearts and mind today, here's a very well-known tune about the importance of letting someone know that they can lean on you. This is Your Morning Energy, Your First Cup on 88.5.

5, UB40, Bounty Killer, Bobby York, Lean On Me. And yes, we all do indeed lean on each other. Mark, thank you for your kind words. He says, I have no regrets joining your show every week. I'm grateful that you are taking your time, energy, and skills to be there for us each and every week. All the best. Mark from Brandon, such a great supporter, always tuning in. And there's many of you that are out there. You don't always have to write in. I know you're there. I can see the numbers, and you just check in with me periodically. You don't have to check in every week. I know you're there. I did have another message. Someone wanted me to mention a couple things. Andrew just checked in. Good morning. I appreciate you and your advocating humanitarianism. Yes, I do. And we are great humanitarians for each other, right? Curtis has a nice little message there. There's a saying that the most valuable resource you can give to others, more than the material goods or money even, is your time. Lord knows you put a lot of thought and time into each of your shows. We're lucky to have you as a moral compass, Renna. Thank you, Curtis. You know, it's so funny. I don't know, Curtis, if you ever heard the show that I did, or some of you. I've been doing the show for many years now. I talk about love language. And if you want to know what my love language is, it is time. I value time. It's not about gifts. Even though my gifts, I like to just go places and take vacations, but I do value time and I try to give my time. And thank you for recognizing that. Thank you guys for just being here. I always appreciate your company. We have a lot to offer to each other. You lend me your ears, I lend you my voice, and together we make a great team. If you're just tuning in to this program in the Tampa Bay area, and you are like heading to your destination, it's feeling pretty comfortable. The temperature is in the low 80s, going to drop down to the low to mid 80s tonight, and the high will reach about mid 90s. Maybe partly cloudy with some slight chances of rain, so you've been warned. Don't you dare leave the house without your rain gear. If you want to reach me during a program like some of you have done, 813-239-9663. The email is dj@wmnf.org, or simply send that text to 813-433-0885. In terms of your traffic, there's still that incident. Yes, if you are heading to, actually, this is a new one. Shame. Crash in Hillsborough County on I-275 South ramp from Del Mabry Highway. On-ramp left lane is blocked. So again, crash Hillsborough County on I-275 South ramp from the Del Mabry Highway. The on-ramp left lane is blocked. So use caution when you're in the area or consider taking a different route here. Also, vehicle on fire in Polk County on I-4 West before mile marker 46. So the rest area, so right lane is blocked. Again, fire in Polk County on I-4 West before mile marker 46. So as always, during your commute, be very, very, very careful.

morning, Energy. 80.5, that tune is called Humanitarian Hero, and that is you. Axel Jason Galvez is singing that tune, and perhaps you are a humanitarian hero. Yes, I believe that you are. And you may not know that you are, but I'm going to remind you of how I know that. You know why? Because some of you are on your way to your JOBs, and it's not always pleasant time when you're at your JOBs, right? You have some maybe challenging bosses, but you may have some challenging coworkers or a coworker that is being challenging because they're going through something deep. So you can be being humanitarian. It just means that you can bring some empathy and caring for persons just in little interactions with them, like letting your coworker know that you understand that they're suffering. Just being there, being the ear, sometimes just being there, letting the person pour their heart out. I mean, I know that work is a place that you're supposed to get your work done, but sometimes there may be those moments that you have to be lend an ear. Or sometimes you may have a teammate that's stressed out or feel like they're overworked. And so you may need to encourage them to go reach out to their manager or to, you know, someone in HR, maybe consider changing positions. So yes, there's little things that you can do for people. Just again, just being there, your presence can mean a lot to people. But if you have been inspired to maybe take it on a higher level and maybe go in the field of becoming an international humanitarian, there's different jobs out there that you may want to do. And some of those careers include examples like an aid worker, and they provide assistance to communities that are affected by a disaster. You may want to be a disaster relief coordinator, and they help to organize emergency responses after things like floods and hurricanes. And there's emergency management specialists. There's so many out there, even doctors and nurses who are providing care during disasters. Social workers, you know, helping families that are displaced. I mean, there are people going through that right now in Wesley Chapel. So many ways that we can give back. So, and care, you know, you can never have too much love, right, in this world. Why you let this information simmer in your hearts and mind today? This next artist says that they believe in humanity. This is Your Morning Energy, your first cup on 88.5.

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0: So much good music, so little time. J.K. Rowling, author, you know, she's the Harry Potter's person. She says that humans can learn and understand without having experience. They can think themselves into the other people's places. We do not need magic to change the world. We carry all the power we need inside ourselves already. We have the power to imagine better. This is WMNF Tampa 88.5, and thank you for listening, everyone, to include worldwide at WMNF.org. Your NPR news is next, followed by the morning mix show. So don't you dare touch that dial. Can't wait to be in your company next week. Until then, be kind to yourself and others.
1: Live from NPR News in Washington, I'm Linda Kenyon. President Trump is stepping up economic pressure against Iran, threatening to, quote, the most crushing economic operation ever will be taken against Iran. NPR's Emily Fang reports forcing Iran to the negotiating table through economic means could backfire.
2: Iran's economy is struggling even more. A U.S. blockade has cut its economy off from the rest of the world. People there cannot get goods from outside the country for the most part. But Sina Tusi, a senior fellow at the think tank Center for International Policy in Washington, says ideological hardliners now have control of parts of Iran's government. So the economy is not their priority.
1: Iran does want sanctions relief, and adding more sanctions will increase Iran's economic troubles. Federal agents have searched the home of former California Democratic Congressman Eric Swalwell and seized his electronic devices. The searches are part of an investigation into allegations of sexual misconduct. NPR's Ryan Lucas reports.
3: Federal agents stopped Swalwell at San Francisco Airport on Saturday with a search warrant and seized his electronic devices. A day later, agents searched the former congressman's home in Washington, D.C. That's according to a person familiar with the matter who spoke to NPR on condition of anonymity to discuss an ongoing investigation. The probe is focused on the sexual misconduct allegations that multiple women have made against Swalwell, allegations that he denies. After those allegations came to light in April, Swalwell resigned from Congress and dropped out of the California governor's race. His attorney did not immediately respond to a request for comment. The former congressman is also facing investigations by state authorities in California and New York. Ryan Lucas, NPR News, Washington.
1: A lawsuit filed by four states against Meta is playing out in federal courts. The suit alleges the company knew apps like Instagram could harm young users. NPR's Ritha Chatterjee reports pediatricians and mental health care providers are increasingly seeing alarming symptoms in young people.
4: Social media addiction is not an official diagnosis recognized by the American Psychiatric Association. But pediatrician Dr. Jason Nagata says
5: it is relatively common, I would say, for us to have patients who are experiencing some of these symptoms of addiction.
4: Nagata is at the University of California, San Francisco. He says those symptoms of addiction include excessive use of social media, inability to cut back on social media despite knowing that it's harmful, or having withdrawal symptoms when not using. Recent studies that have followed thousands of children as they go through adolescence are also finding a significant number of preteens and teens reporting these symptoms of social media addiction. Ritu Chatterjee, NPR News.
1: Concerns about social media addiction have also been growing amid adults. You're listening to NPR News. Residents of a Rio Grande community in South Texas are suing the federal government over border wall construction. Landowners in San Ignacio say contractors entered private property without permission. Texas Public Radio's Tim Gutierrez reports.
6: Chanting "No Border Wall," about 60 protesters marched outside the federal courthouse in Laredo. Many came from San Ignacio, where landowners are fighting border wall construction they say is crossing onto private land. Tricia Cortez is with the Rio Grande International Study Center.
7: This is a very small, historic community that has this unique ability to push back against the federal government.
6: Residents along the Rio Grande from Laredo West toward Big Bend National Park have formed the No Border Wall Coalition to oppose new construction. The coalition says San Ignacio landowners have temporarily stopped work on disputed property, asking a federal judge to halt construction while the case moves forward. I'm Tim Gutierrez in San Antonio.
1: The United States has deported nearly 2,300 Mexicans to Guatemala this year and sent dozens more to Honduras. Until now, Mexicans deported from the U.S. were mostly sent back to Mexico. Guatemala's president has confirmed the deportees arrived as part of a transit stopover before returning to Mexico. The costs are being covered either by the Mexican or the U.S. governments. The U.S. aims to prevent these deportees from trying again to cross into the U.S. I'm Linda Kenyon, NPR News in Washington.
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1: What up? It's your boy DJ EFN, one half of the Drink Champs. Hope you're having a great morning out there. You know, right now you're listening to WMNF Tampa with DJ Spaceship. 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

WMNF 88.5. Yes, it is I, the one and only friend, brother, neighbor, son, DJ, maestro, spaceship in the building. Amy Winehouse, you know I'm no good. And right now, I might not be no good because I'm half asleep and I'm trying to wake up. But guess what? It is Friday, TGIF, Friday, whatever you want to call it. It's the weekend and it's finally here. The heat has kind of let up on us a little bit. Just make sure you stay hydrated and put on some deodorant and some matching socks if you want to. I don't have on any matching socks. We're going to start off with the ladies because James Brown says it's a man's world, but we're going to start off with the ladies. Shout out my sister Renna the Winner doing her thing. Stay tuned because I got that brother Sean Canan with the master plan. But you got to stay here to hear what he got to tell you. He got some stuff for you. Some good stuff. Good. Like, real good. This is WMNF 88.5, the man, the myth, the maestro, DJ Spaceship.

0: 98.5. Linda, with a capital R for her last name. Poor, poor, pitiful me. But right now, I got that man, Sean Canaan, with the news can use while you cruise and Spaceship plays those tunes they call the...
1: Blues.
0: The floor is yours.
2: Thank you, DJ Spaceship. Good morning. I'm Sean Canaan with the WMNF News headlines at 6:30. A growing number of states are providing tax dollars to university athletics. The move comes as major college sports programs now are paying millions of dollars to athletes. The financial battle for the best athletes has strained many athletic departments, which are now running deficits. Florida is not directly providing new state money, but last year the governing board for Florida's universities authorized institutions to transfer up to $22.5 million to athletics. Florida State University did so almost immediately, and other schools have since followed. Florida is a haven for orchids with at least 106 native species, but more than half face environmental threats due to habitat loss and poaching. WGCU's Southwest Florida and Focused host Teddy Byrne talks with Nick Avey, the Brian Holly curator of living collections at the Naples Botanical Garden, to hear what's being done to preserve these botanical wonders we call orchids.
3: Orchids are very large family, so they're discovering new ones every single day. So basically, if you look into the genetics of the plant, that's your for sure sign that it's an orchid. But there's some visual cues too that the flower you're looking at is an orchid. So there's certain aspects like symmetry of the flower and the way that the pollination occurs and things like that that give you better clues that it's an orchid. But they occur throughout the entire world except Antarctica. So you have orchids from desert regions to rainforests to the sides of a rocky cliff to all the way up into freezing cold temperatures up in mountains. So there are a huge diversity of plants, and they have lots of different shapes and sizes and all those colors and all those kind of things, and really neat pollination aspects to them. So it's a fascinating group of plants.
4: And then for any of the nature lovers out there, if they're going for walks on trails or outdoors, are there any particular species they should keep their eyes out for, even in their own backyards?
3: For sure. So at least here in South Florida, we have both epiphytic orchids. So those are ones that would be naturally growing on other trees. And then we have terrestrial orchids, and those are ones that you would see growing in the ground. Probably the most common epiphytic orchid is our butterfly orchid. The scientific name is Encyclia tampensis, and that's probably one of our most widespread epiphytic orchids. And if you got a good eye, you can see those even driving up and down main streets. If you look up into like a cypress tree or oak tree that's got some age to it, you can even find these plants up in those trees. They kind of look like an onion bulb with a little strap leaf, and they can get a pretty good cluster of those bulbs that as a plant ages, but they typically bloom around June, July timeframe. And when they're in full bloom, they can be quite spectacular, very fragrant as well. And a couple others you might see are actually invasive, that are actually more probably the most common orchids that you might see. So there's a couple non-native Florida species that you also see pretty commonly in parking lots and coming up in mulch and things like that.
4: So I guess that could bring me to this part then, which is, from what I understand, that half of the native varieties of orchids in Florida are threatened or endangered. How important is it to protect these orchids, and what can be done to help?
3: So one of the neat things about Florida is that, you know, as I mentioned, the orchids occur, you know, worldwide for the most part. And, you know, the continental United States has mostly terrestrial orchids throughout most of the states. But Florida is unique because since we're a small peninsula that basically butts right up to the Caribbean, we've also got tropical orchids that have worked their way up into southern Florida. You know, since a lot of these tropical species are at the edge of where they really can exist, they really need specialized habitats to survive. So where they come from in the tropics, they might be a little more widespread. But when they get into Florida, they need these really protected areas to be able to make it year after year after year. And so that being said, what ends up happening is the best spots for them are our wetlands, and in particular our wetlands that have trees that are able to survive in those wetlands, and typically in the areas that are deep enough that the water remains for a long period of time. So you get these basically depressions in the swamp. So it's really these specialized habitats where the more tropical species tend to occur. And so anytime any of those aspects change, that can affect whether these plants can survive. So as I mentioned, so if, you know, we are diverting water away from the wetlands and sending it, you know, right into canals, into the ocean, that's taking water away that would be protecting these orchid species in these natural environments. Certainly as things like development and, you know, areas get fragmented and separated, you know, that prevents plants from, you know, once again, the proper water cycles happening in these wetlands. And then also just the space it takes as these areas disappear is that the orchids can't really recolonize after the fact.
2: That's Nick Avey of the Naples Botanical Garden with WGCU's Teddy Byrne. Traffic is starting to back up approaching downtown Tampa on I-4 West. There's a chance of showers early. Highs today will be in the mid-90s. Tonight, partly cloudy. Overnight lows in the high 70s. Tomorrow, partly cloudy. Highs in the low 90s and expect rain on Sunday. I'm Sean Canaan with the WMNF News headlines. 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

Florida native Dom Petty would be turning 76 this year, so WMNF will be celebrating his birthday with a full night of his music. 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

0: 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Nita Baker. Same old love, 365 days of a year. I don't know. You might have to change it up on me a little bit. I'm just saying. You got to give me some chicken, some seafood or something like that, some hot wings. I don't know. But whatever you do, give me some WMNF. This is 88.5 WMNF. The NPR News is up next. And then more DJ Spaceship. 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
1: Live from NPR News in Washington, I'm Linda Kenyon. The Supreme Court is expected to weigh in on whether President Trump can continue construction of his ballroom. NPR's Deepa Shivaram reports the president states the building of the ballroom will serve multiple purposes.
2: The Trump administration is arguing that the ballroom was needed to create a, quote, integrated military complex that houses medical care, a drone port, and bomb shelters. On the other hand, the National Trust for Historic Preservation is saying that the executive branch doesn't have the authority to transform the White House like this, even for national security purposes.
1: The president had the entire east wing of the White House knocked down to make room for construction of the ballroom, exposing the existence of underground military and medical facilities. The president of Guatemala says his country has accepted more than 2,000 Mexican deportees from the U.S. this year. KJZZ's Nina Krasinski reports from Hermosillo, Mexico.
3: Guatemalan President Bernardo Arevalo says the Mexican nationals deported there stayed in the country for less than 24 hours. It's not immediately clear why exactly the U.S. would deport Mexican nationals to Guatemala. Typically, third country deportations occur when the country of origin has strained diplomatic relations with the U.S. and refuses to accept deportation flights. Mexico has accepted tens of thousands of its own citizens who have been deported since President Trump took office last year, as well as citizens from other countries. A DHS spokesperson said the Trump administration is utilizing all lawful options in its deportation strategy. For NPR News, I'm Nina Krivinsky in Hermosillo, Mexico.
1: Doctors Without Borders is calling for an independent investigation after Israel's decision not to open a criminal probe into Israeli airstrikes on a shelter and convoy that killed four people in Gaza. NPR's Jane Araf has details.
4: The Nobel Peace Prize-winning group said the Israeli refusal showed there was no accountability within Israel's justice system. Israeli airstrikes hit a Doctors Without Borders convoy 3 years ago and one of its shelters in 2024. Israel also refused to open a criminal investigation into the killing of seven humanitarian workers at the U.S.-based World Central Kitchen in Gaza 2 years ago. Israel Wednesday said it would conduct a criminal investigation after acknowledging for the first time that it killed a five-year-old girl, Hind Rajab, and six of her relatives in 2024. Two paramedics who tried to rescue her were also killed. Israel had denied for 2 years that its forces were within firing range. Jane Araf, NPR News, Amman.
1: President Trump will travel to South Carolina later today to support Senator Darlene Graham. Presently, she's serving on an interim basis, replacing her late brother, Senator Lindsey Graham. She's running for a full Senate term, but first she must win a runoff election on Tuesday. You're listening to NPR. A new report issued by Los Angeles County says the proposed merger of Paramount Skydance and Warner Brothers Discovery would cost thousands of film and TV jobs over 3 years. NPR's Mandalit DeBarco reports.
5: Film and TV production in Los Angeles has already been on the downturn for years, but could get worse if the two major studios, Paramount and Warner Brothers, consolidate. That's the warning of a new report prepared for the LA County Board of Supervisors. The findings suggest that the combined company would be pressured to reduce costs, and that could mean cutting local jobs and moving production out of Los Angeles. Paramount counters that its $111 billion deal is needed to prevent more decline in production and jobs. The merger is for now on hold, at least until March, when the proposed deal will be the subject of an antitrust lawsuit filed by 12 state attorneys general. Mandalit Del Barco, NPR News, Los Angeles.
1: Representative Joyce Beatty is asking a federal court to block the Kennedy Center from adding President Trump's name to the building. The board, appointed by the president, has voted again to inscribe the president's name on the building, but this time crediting him for renovations of the facility rather than renaming the entire center after him. A court previously ruled adding Trump's name to the facade was illegal and ordered that it be removed. The Kennedy Center has said it will not engrave Trump's name before September 8th in order to allow for legal arguments to continue. The Kennedy Center was named for the late President Kennedy in 1964. I'm Linda Kenyon, NPR News in Washington.
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Those last two songs, Magnus Ferrell, Robin Thicke, what do they have in common? They are both sons of some very talented actors. Robin Thicke, Alan Thicke, Magnus Ferrell, Will Ferrell. You know, the guy that acts and has a good time and he smiles hard and have a great day on purpose. And speaking of having a great day on purpose, I want to talk to somebody directly. Hold up. Hey, Vaughn. Hey, girl. How you doing? Good morning, Vaughn. Everybody out there, when you see Vaughn, make sure you speak to Vaughn and say, what's happening? DJ Spaceship says, it is Friday, TGIF, and Vaughn is going to smile hard and have a great day on purpose. And if you're smiling hard and have a great day on purpose, make sure you let it be known. Just don't blow your horn and make sure your shrimp and grits taste real good. I'm just saying.

WMNF 88.5. Yes, it is I, the one and only DJ Spaceship. Man, I'm just sitting here chilling, smiling hard, have a great day on purpose. I'm thinking about all the breakfast groceries that I'm trying to get into. I don't know about you. Marcus Trummer holding out for you. But we got that man Sean Cunnan with the news you can use while you cruise. And Spaceship plays those tunes coming up too. Got a little Stevie Ray, Kingfish, Jesse Royal. Got a Marley set, because I can't Marley deal with y'all. I'm going to Marley deal with y'all. A little bit of Outkast and some CeeLo Green. Ooh, I love some CeeLo Green, and I'm a huge Outkast family. They should nominate me. Just, you know, they give out doctrines to people. Just put me inside the Dungeon family. Like, make me an honorary member of the Dungeon family. But this is WMNF 88.5. I'm the one and only DJ Spaceship, the man, the myth, the legend, the maestro on your waves. They call the radio.

0: WMNF 88.5. Stevie Ray Vaughan, Cold Shot. This one goes out to you. But I got the man Sean Canan with the news you can use while you cruise and Spaceship plays those tunes they call the
1: blues.
0: The floor is yours.
1: Thanks, DJ Spaceship. Good morning. I'm Sean Canan with the WMNF News headlines at 7:30. The Republican Party of Florida held what it called a victory rally in Tampa yesterday. It brought together party leaders and supporters ahead of the November election. The party's nominee for governor, Byron Donalds, outlined his priorities for the state, including affordability, tax cuts, government accountability, and education. He said students should have a range of pathways into successful careers.
2: What we are for is that if a young man or if a young lady is not going to college or university, let them have an internship or an apprenticeship so they can hit the ground running when they graduate high school.
1: Congressmember Donalds also called for further property insurance reforms and proposed homestead property tax cuts, especially for seniors and working families. Donalds will face former Congressmember Democrat David Jolly and others in Florida's governor race in November. Detainees at the Florida Immigration Center called Alligator Alcatraz were relocated months ago. The generators were removed and tents were broken down. But Megan Bowman reports environmental groups say the legal case questioning the facility's effect continues.
3: The Center for Biological Diversity has filed an amended lawsuit against the state and federal governments. Attorney Elise Bennett says the suit adds a new claim against the Endangered Species Act.
4: Here on this site, we had both the existence of very endangered species like the Florida bonneted bat and the Florida panther. And we also had that important, what's called critical habitat on the site that unquestionably was impacted by the project.
3: The amended suit aims to make sure the alleged damage at the site is restored. A FEMA spokesperson says the claims have no merit and they look forward to presenting arguments in court. I'm Megan Bowman in Tampa.
1: The U.S. ambassador to Israel, Mike Huckabee, is again criticizing Israeli settlers, this time on religious grounds. Here's more from Pacifica Radio's Jesse Lent.
5: Let's go to the Ten Commandments. Thou shalt not steal. So you shouldn't even covet. If someone owns the land and they own their house, then having someone come and take it over and scare the family away from it, that's a violation not just of man's law, that's a violation of God's law, and it should be called out as such.
6: U.S. Ambassador to Israel Mike Huckabee criticizes Israeli settlers in the occupied West Bank on religious grounds in an interview released yesterday by Reuters. According to the BBC, a new generation of Israeli settlers has returned to the settlement of Kadim in the occupied West Bank 2 decades after it was closed by the Israeli government. The news organization reports that 30 so-called pioneer families arrived in the settlement yesterday from Tel Aviv, according to the Regional Settlers Council, riding what the BBC describes as a, quote, wave of Jewish nationalism driven by Israel's current government. Israel's government has overturned a 20-year ban on Jewish settlements around Jenin. All Israeli settlements and settler outposts are illegal under international law. Outposts are also illegal under Israeli law, though are reportedly still often supported by state services and funding.
1: That report from Pacifica's Jesse Lent. Extreme heat across Tampa Bay can temporarily worsen symptoms for people living with multiple sclerosis. WMNF's Daria Maranova has more.
7: Dr. Mark Cassion says increased body temperature can slow communication between the brain and other parts of the body, especially along nerve pathways already damaged by multiple sclerosis.
8: When you go above your own kind of regular core body temperature, the neural transmissions naturally slow down so that it takes longer to go from point A in the brain to point B, like the arm or the leg or wherever.
7: Dr. Cassion says the first step is to get out of the heat and begin cooling down.
8: The biggest role that a MS healthcare team would have is to educate the person so they're aware of this, so they do things to avoid overheating.
7: Overheating can lead to fatigue, blurred vision, balance problems, or muscle weakness. If symptoms last for several hours or into the next day, people should call their health provider. Dr. Cassion says every patient with MS is different and requires an individual treatment. For WMNF News, I'm Daria Miranova.
1: Traffic is heavy in Manatee County on the northbound approach to the Sunshine Skyway Bridge. There's a crash in Pinellas County on I-275 South before 54th Avenue North. The two left lanes are blocked and traffic is slow approaching downtown Tampa on I-4 West. There's a chance of showers early today. Highs will be in the mid-90s. Partly cloudy tonight. Overnight lows in the high 70s. Partly cloudy again tomorrow with highs in the low 90s. Expect rain on Sunday. I'm Sean Canaan with the WMNF News headlines. 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

0: 88.5. Now, after this next promo, commercial, whatever you want to call it, after this spot, I'm going to get into a Marley set. And if you know what a Marley is, that's called like Bob, Skip, and Johan. Johan, listen to what I'm saying. But until then, let's get into it.
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WMNF 88.5. Jesse Royal, Johan Marley, Blessing. Got some hot news for y'all fresh off the press. Just want y'all to know, we have information we just received from the St. Petersburg Police Department. Police are currently investigating a bomb threat at Northeast High School. Students have been evacuated as a precaution. Police say there is heavy police presence in the area and is causing traffic delays in the area of Northeast High School in St. Pete. The WMNF Newsroom will bring you more updates as we get them.

WMNF 88.5. That was a Marley set. Skip Marley with a little bit of Pop Kian. Bob Marley, you know, that man, he started it all. And Johan Marley. But can't forget about Jesse Royal. That's called Blessing. Shout out to all my AT aliens in the building, all my poets. You know what poets stand for? I'm trying to clean this up. Pee on everything tomorrow, Saturday. That's right. That's what I'm talking about. And if you want to know what I'm doing Saturday, just follow me on social media at DJ Spaceship on Instagram, Facebook, Tick to the Top, but mostly Insta to the Gram. I'm just saying. Anywho, child. Boy, stop. Let me get back to this music. This is WMNF 88.5. We're going to go up to the ATL for a second because all these AT aliens, they checking in. And we got to talk about this place. Name not the person by the name of Morris Brown.

What up, it's your boy DJ EFN, one half of the Drink Champs. Hope you're having a great morning out there. You know, right now you're listening to WMNF Tampa with DJ Spaceship. Let's go.

0: Live from NPR News in Washington, I'm Linda Kenyon. A deadline for new U.S. tariffs on about $20 billion worth of Canadian imports is today. And as NPR's Emily Fang reports, it's causing a lot of uncertainty for American businesses.
1: Jeff Quint is the owner of Cedar Ridge Distillery, which makes craft bourbon from Iowa corn. He likes to say his business is the first legal distillery in Iowa
2: since Prohibition.
1: Canada has been boycotting American liquor, and Quint's seen his sales to Canada plummet to zero. There is a lot of uncertainty about tariffs, plus the future of a North American trade pact with Canada.
2: We want to know with as much certainty as possible what the rules are. Not what the rules are today, but what the rules are going to be next year too, because this is a long process.
1: And the current uncertainty is making him pessimistic about ever reviving sales in Canada. Emily Fang, NPR News.
0: 5,000 sailors aboard the USS Abraham Lincoln aircraft carrier are headed home to California. NPR's Quill Lawrence reports the ship is being relieved after nearly 9 months at sea.
3: The USS George Washington, another aircraft carrier, has arrived in the Middle East to support the war with Iran, according to U.S. Central Command. That means the Abraham Lincoln can finally head home after a record-breaking 9 months at sea. Aircraft carriers look huge, but space below decks for the crew is tight, especially after more than 270 days with no shore leave. NPR has reported that Iranian attacks disrupted the Navy's regular supply chains, which led to food shortages, poor sanitation, and mental health issues. CENTCOM Commander Admiral Brad Cooper made a visit to the Lincoln on Saturday and acknowledged the strains of such a long deployment. President Trump was asked about the issue and said the deployment was, quote, not nearly long enough. Quill Lawrence, NPR News.
0: A new Mermation survey finds young Americans are moving away from the two-party political system, with half of adults between the ages of 18 and 34 identifying as independent. NPR's Elena Moore reports.
4: Just 21% of young adults say they're Republican, and 30% say Democrat. But independents make up the majority at 50%, which is higher than the national average at 43%. The poll also finds that young Americans aren't as turned off by some ideological labels. Take the term Democratic Socialist. Nearly 40% of average adults hold a negative position. But among folks under 34, less than 30% feel that way. The term MAGA is a different story. More than 50% of national adults have a negative view, and among young people, it climbs to nearly 60%. Elena Moore, NPR News.
0: Heavy rain and winds pounded parts of the Northeast yesterday. A possible tornado tore through Atlantic Beach on Long Island's outer barrier, causing significant damage. The storms also stranded dozens of people in their cars in New Jersey. You're listening to NPR. For the first time, IndyCar will hold a race on the streets of Washington, D.C. The Freedom 250 Grand Prix begins tomorrow. NPR's Adam Beard has been checking out the track.
5: Crews are putting the final touches on a transformation of the National Mall. It's normally the home of many of the city's museums and monuments. This weekend, the wide streets are being taken over by race cars. It's part of the celebrations for America's 250th birthday. Bud Denker is the event's chairman. He says we can expect to see much higher speeds than on an average day.
6: Legally, the speed limit here is between 25 and 30 miles an hour. For our race, it's unlimited.
5: Denker thinks the drivers will hit 180 miles an hour on Pennsylvania Avenue. Qualifying for the race is Saturday. The main event is Sunday afternoon. Adam Byrne, NPR News, Washington.
0: Multiple streets have undergone renovations in preparation for the race, and spectators are being strongly urged to take public transportation to view the event. One U.S. Army unit is offering troops a reenlistment bonus, 4 extra days off, time to coincide with the November release of the video game Grand Theft Auto 6. Commanders of the 9th Brigade Engineer Battalion at Fort Stewart, Georgia, did mention the reenlistment perk in a memo to the soldiers. A Fort Stewart spokesperson says at least 20 soldiers have accepted it so far. Grand Theft Auto 6 is scheduled for release on November 19th and is expected to be one of the biggest entertainment events of 2026. I'm Linda Kenyon, NPR News in Washington.
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8: All right, and we have an update read out fresh off the press about the bomb threat in Northeast High School in St. Pete. The St. Petersburg police now say that 54th Avenue North is closed in both directions between Interstate 275 and 17th Street North. Earlier, police said they are currently investigating a bomb threat at Northeast High School. Students have been evacuated as a precaution. Police say there is a heavy police presence in the area and is causing traffic delays in the area of Northeast High School in St. Pete. The WMNF Newsroom will bring you updates as we get them.

0: Hi, this is David Diaz with Jazz Connections on WMNF. 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

WMNF 88.5, soul to soul, back to life, back to reality. Speaking of reality, man, that's my sister, rest in power, the DJ Reality, one of the top DJs that was out here doing her thing, moving and grooving, shaking and baking. But we always gotta find the light.

0: got some news I want to read to y'all. This was the average cost of living in the 1980s. A gallon of gas was $1.25. Y'all remember that? $1.25. A movie ticket, that's right, $3.55. To have a child, $3,000, you know, not the $2 million it costs right now. Raising a kid, you know, those kitchen pirates that just went back to school, $76,700. Braces, you know, because, you know, we got to have those too, $2,000. College, oh yeah, that place, $1,318 a year. Minimum wage was $3.25. $3.25 in the 80s? Ooh. The average income a year was $23,620. They look down on us. That's not it. The cost of a home was $82,500. And if you don't want to buy your home, rent was $432. I'm just saying, can we bring those prices back? Can we TGIF or just TBT and bring it back to me and my people out there? We hungry. We need some help.
1: Yo, what's up? This is Tajay of the Mighty Souls of Mischief crew. I'm chilling with my man Festo, my man A-Plus, and my man Oak. You know he's dope. Yeah.

0: WMNF 88.5. We can't forget about the Souls of Mischief, 93 and Till, and those gas prices, all that. But I got the man Sean Canan with a news you can use while you cruise and Spaceship plays those tunes they call the
1: blues.
0: The floor is yours.
1: Hey, thanks, DJ Spaceship. Good morning. I'm Sean Canan with the WMNF News headlines. It's 8:30. St. Petersburg police are investigating a bomb threat at Northeast High School. Police say students have been evacuated as a precaution. 54th Avenue North is closed in both directions between Interstate 75 and 17th Street North. Republican leaders gathered in Tampa yesterday for what they called a victory rally. WMNF's Daria Miranova reports it focused on the November election and the future of Florida.
2: Look, today is day one of a unified ticket so that we can defend and protect this great state and our country. Day one.
3: U.S. Senator Ashley Moody, gubernatorial candidate Byron Donalds, Agriculture Commissioner Walton Simpson, and CFO Blaise Ingolia thanked supporters and outlined their priorities for Florida. The speakers focused on education, affordability, insurance, and government accountability. Byron Donalds promised greater scrutiny of state and local spending.
4: The accountability is simple. Every government in our state will be doged and will be audited.
3: Donalds said taxpayers should be able to see how public money is being used. Sarah Rodriguez, who moved to Tampa from Puerto Rico with her parents, said her family attended the rally because they believe in Donald's plans for Florida.
5: We expect a lot of rules, laws that support Florida state. This is the reason that support Biden.
3: Republican candidates urged their supporters to remain engaged ahead of the November election. For WMNF News, I'm Daria Miranova in Tampa.
1: The Immigration Detention Center called Alligator Alcatraz has closed, but the legal case questioning its environmental effects continues. The Center for Biological Diversity has filed an amended lawsuit. It updates evidence learned over the last year and adds a claim that operating the facility violated the Endangered Species Act. Their attorney, Elsie Bennett, says they were hoping the original case would have prevented damage at the site.
6: And now we're at a point where we're just trying to do our best to fix what has already been done.
1: Elise Bennett says attorneys head back to court in the next few months. A FEMA spokesperson says the environmental group's claims have no merit and they look forward to presenting their arguments in court. Extreme heat can make symptoms of multiple sclerosis worse, including fatigue, blurry vision, balance problems, and muscle weakness. Tampa neurologist Dr. Mark Cassione says heat can slow communication between the brain and the body, and people with MS may feel this more strongly because their nerve pathways are already damaged.
7: Everyone with MS is different, and you'll each have your own kind of background noise of MS. Some noise may be numbness, some noise for people may be tingling, some may be balance trouble, some may be vision troubles or double vision. Sometimes the noise on the radio gets louder, sometimes the noise on the radio gets softer, but you can make the noise louder by overheating yourself.
1: Dr. Cassione says people should get out of the heat, cool down, and drink cold water. If symptoms last for several hours or into the next day, they should call their health provider. There's a chance of showers early today. Highs will be in the mid-90s. Partly cloudy tonight. Overnight lows in the high 70s. Partly cloudy tomorrow with highs in the low 90s. Expect rain on Sunday. And just a reminder that traffic is restricted in the area of Northeast High School in St. Pete, where police are investigating a bomb threat. 54th Avenue North is closed in both directions between Interstate 275 and 17th Avenue North. An earlier crash nearby on I-275 South before 54th Avenue North is still slowing traffic heading into St. Petersburg. Traffic is heavy in Manatee County on the northbound approach to the Sunshine Skyway Bridge as well. I'm Sean Canan with the WMNF News headlines. 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

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Yes, it is I, the one and only DJ Spaceship, hanging out here, having a good time with y'all peoples out there, all my people them. 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And to keep up with everything DJ Spaceship going on inside and outside the studio, you can follow me on all social media platforms at DJ Spaceship and see what's going on. I got a special guest coming inside the studio soon, but to find out who it is and when it's going to be, you have to follow me like Twitter. I'm just saying. I had myself a good time. Put your tray in an upright position and hold on tight. We're coming in for a smooth landing. And as I say each and every week, smile hard and have a great day on purpose.

Hi, this is Miss Julie. Our next week-long membership drive begins at 9 a.m. on Tuesday, September 22nd, and goes through the morning of September 29th. 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
1: I left my business and decided to be here at my home to protect it from the settlers to steal it and raising the American flag to send the message to the American embassy and the U.S. officials that I am currently under siege and I need a protection.
0: In the occupied West Bank, Israeli settlers continue to lay siege to homes in the village of Qusra. We'll be joined by one of the homeowners, Louis Reedy, who is Palestinian-American. Then, Israel has admitted for the first time that its soldiers fired into the car where 5-year-old Palestinian Hind Rajab and 6 family members were killed in Gaza in January 2024. Israel has opened a criminal investigation. We'll speak to Sharif Abdul Quddus, who's investigated Hind's killing in the Peabody Award-winning Al Jazeera documentary, The Night Won't End. Then, a Justice Department whistleblower has claimed the Trump administration's task force pushed Harvard, Columbia, and Brown into massive settlements despite turning up little to no evidence of anti-Semitism on campus. We will speak to Columbia professor Marianne Hirsch.
2: This terrible repression under the guise of fighting anti-Semitism. And I think people are now seeing that this is not just morally completely wrong and corrupt, but that it's also not good for Jews, certainly, but it's that it's not good for anybody, and that the reason for this was never to fight anti-Semitism, but it was to decimate academia.
0: All that and more coming up. Welcome to Democracy Now! Welcome to Democracy Now!, democracynow.org, the War and Peace Report. I'm Anjali Kamath. Treasury Secretary Scott Bessent said Thursday the U.S. will impose the toughest sanctions in history on Iran after President Trump promised to wage, quote, economic warfare and isolation on an unprecedented scale. Bessent told CNBC that U.S. economic pressure would eliminate the need for return to direct combat with Iran. He said tough new sanctions would collapse Iran's government and warned other nations could face severe economic penalties if they continue to trade with Iran.
3: We are going to all of our allies, and this is going to be the greatest coordinated economic isolation in the history of the world. And we are going to them and saying, you're either with us or against us.
0: Iran's foreign ministry condemned the threat of new sanctions as illegal and inhumane. Meanwhile, the USS George Washington aircraft carrier has arrived in the Middle East to relieve the USS Abraham Lincoln, which has now been plagued by low morale, faulty plumbing, poor quality rationed meals, and shortages of basic supplies. The Lincoln is reportedly heading home to San Diego after a record-setting deployment of more than 270 days at sea. In Yemen, Houthi fighters and government forces have traded dozens of attacks, raising fears that Yemen is sliding back into full-scale civil war for the first time since a UN-brokered peace deal in 2022. Government forces claimed 81 attacks over 24 hours, while Houthi fighters said they'd successfully used drones to strike an airport and an oil facility in Saudi Arabia. Sudan's humanitarian crisis is deepening as more than 200,000 people have been newly displaced across the Kordofan region due to intensifying attacks between the Sudanese army and paramilitary rapid support forces. Drone strikes have targeted critical water and power infrastructure in the city of El Obeid. Mass floods in North Darfur have also compounded the displacement crisis, with torrential rains damaging hundreds of homes. In Tunisia, hundreds of protesters marched through the streets of the capital, Tunis, on Thursday, calling for the ouster of authoritarian President Kais Saied, the release of jailed opposition activists and journalists, and the restoration of democracy. The protests come as Tunisia faces deteriorating public services, an affordability crisis, and a shortage of some basic supplies and medicines. Many of the protesters chanted, "The people want the fall of the regime," a popular refrain during the Arab Spring uprising that ousted longtime dictator Zain al-Abidine Ben Ali in 2011.
4: We have gone back to a state where people are afraid to speak the truth or to defend their rights. We fear differences or opinion. We fear debates and discussions. Personally, I say we have returned to the same concepts that existed during Ben Ali's regime. It's the exact same story. We've returned to the concept of people fearing the ruler, and we've gone back to many ideas that led absolutely nowhere.
0: In Mali, a Russian-controlled paramilitary force faces accusations that it carried out the summary execution of 9 civilians, including 4 children, during a raid on a village in the central region of Mopti in July. According to Human Rights Watch, about 100 fighters with the Russia-backed Africa Corps, accompanied by several Malian soldiers, broke into homes, dragged people out, and separated men and boys for beatings and interrogations. They've reportedly killed 6 civilians who tried to flee and detained and executed 3 others. Since 2021, Mali's military junta has relied on Russian mercenaries in its fight against Islamist armed groups. In the occupied West Bank, large groups of armed Israeli settlers stormed Palestinian homes in the town of Sa'ir, northeast of Hebron, earlier today, killing a young Palestinian man and leaving a 70-year-old with serious gunshot wounds. Survivors say the settlers set fire to at least one home. Elsewhere, Israeli settlers set fire to a quarry in the South Hebron Hills overnight, causing severe damage to excavators, bulldozers, and stone-cutting equipment. The United Nations reports attacks by Israeli settlers and Palestinians have reached an all-time high in 2026, with an average of more than 6 attacks per day, as the Israeli government continues to approve new illegal settlements. After headlines, we'll go to the Palestinian village of Kusra to speak with Louis Reedy, a Palestinian-American who flew to the occupied West Bank on Monday to help his relatives defend the family home, which Israeli settlers have surrounded for more than a week. In California, progressive Democrat Aisha Wahab has won a special election to fill the congressional seat vacated by disgraced Representative Eric Swalwell, who quit amid sexual misconduct claims. In 2018, Wahab became the first Afghan American elected to public office in the U.S. She'll now be the first Afghan American U.S. Congress member representing parts of the East San Francisco Bay until the new Congress begins in January. This is Aisha Wahab speaking to supporters on election night.
5: We saw a lot of negative ads distorting our record.
6: Shame.
5: Talking about us in a negative way, that we're not good enough or we're not American enough. And the fact that because I'm an Afghan American, because I'm a Muslim American, because I'm a woman of color, because I'm relatively young, that we don't belong. And the voters of this district spoke out. And
0: Aisha Wahab won with 53% of the vote against Democrat Melissa Hernandez. Polls had showed Wahab with a double-digit lead in early August before AIPAC, the American-Israel Public Affairs Committee, poured over $6 million into negative ads and mailers targeting her. Meanwhile, AIPAC and its super PACs channeled at least $3 million to Hernandez's campaign, according to Politico. They will face off again in November to decide who will represent the district in the 120th Congress beginning in January. In related news, FBI agents seized a cell phone and laptop from former Congressmember Eric Swalwell after he was stopped at the San Francisco airport Saturday. The following day, federal agents also searched Swalwell's home in Washington, D.C. as part of a civil rights investigation into allegations of sexual assault. Swalwell is also facing probes by the Manhattan District Attorney's Office and Los Angeles Sheriff's Department. CNN reports at least 4 women who've accused Swalwell of serious sexual misconduct have been contacted by the FBI as part of that investigation. In more election news, Reuters reports a handful of billionaires and companies are driving record levels of spending on congressional contests ahead of November's midterm elections, with crypto, gambling, and artificial intelligence firms fueling a flood of campaign cash. So far, U.S. corporations have spent over $500 million on U.S. House and Senate races. That already exceeds the previous record of $461 million spent by corporations during the entire 2024 election cycle and does not include millions of dollars in additional contributions made by dark money groups that hide the identities of their donors. Meanwhile, President Trump is in Myrtle Beach, South Carolina today to support the campaign of Republican Senator Darlene Graham, who was appointed to fill the vacancy left by the sudden death of her brother, Lindsey Graham, in July. Darlene Graham faces Republican Congressmember Ralph Norman in a special Senate runoff on Tuesday. Critics have called Graham dangerously unqualified after her poor performance at a debate earlier this week.
7: Senator, are Taiwan and the South China Sea national security issues for the United States?
5: If so, why?
6: I'm sorry, could you repeat the question?
5: Are Taiwan and the South China Sea national security issues for the United States? And if so, why or how?
6: I'm just going to be honest here. I'm not on national security. I'm not that informed on national security. So, but I do support the military.
0: The Trump administration has deported 20 immigrants to Liberia as part of a new third country agreement that will help see the West African nation receive up to 1,200 immigrants with no ties to Liberia removed from the United States. The first group arrived at the Roberts International Airport outside the capital, Monrovia, on Thursday. As part of the deal, the U.S. has reportedly agreed to extend visitor visas for Liberians from 12 to 36 months, according to The Guardian, and pledged some $124 million in assistance. Immigrants deported to Liberia will include people from Latin America and the Caribbean. In related news, the Atlanta Journal-Constitution reports ICE is seeking to deport an Iranian woman to the Central African Republic, a country to which she has no ties, and which the State Department has deemed too unsafe for travel. She's currently detained at the Stewart ICE jail in Georgia. Meanwhile, in Texas, a minor league catching coordinator for the San Diego Padres was detained by ICE at an El Paso airport as he attempted to travel back home to Arizona. Oswaldo Pirella is originally from Venezuela and has a pending asylum claim and valid work authorization. Pirella lives in Phoenix with his wife and two U.S.-born daughters. He previously played for the Texas Rangers minor league team. His brother, Jorge Pirella, wrote on social media, quote, "The people who have worked and lived alongside him can speak to his character, his work ethic, and the positive impact he's had on those around him." The Department of Homeland Security is defending harassment tactics deployed against people who've criticized the agency's deadly crackdown on immigrants. That's the claim at the center of a First Amendment lawsuit filed by David Strever, a U.S. citizen who was on a trip to Finland when two ICE agents showed up at his home in Rochester, New York in June. The agents reportedly presented his wife with a warning notice due to an email Strever had sent months earlier to former ICE acting director Todd Lyons, comparing him to a Nazi and calling him, quote, a monstrous human being. And the New York Times is reporting that the owner of a major Dominican sugar producer accused of forced labor at one of his plantations has close ties to President Trump. Central Romana's owner, Jose Fanjul, a Cuban-American businessman known as Pepe, donated to Trump's 2024 campaign and his White House ballroom. Just weeks after Trump returned to the office, the Trump administration lifted a measure that had prevented the company from shipping its product to the U.S. On Tuesday, the Corporate Accountability Lab, an independent nonprofit, issued a report finding the company is still responsible for abusive conditions. The report found many of the plantation's workers are of Haitian descent. They face poverty wages, excess overtime, and intimidation and threats from management. And those are some of the headlines. This is Democracy Now!, democracynow.org, the War and Peace Report. I'm Anjali Kamath. Amy Goodman will be back next week. Coming up, Israel has admitted for the first time that its soldiers fired into the car where 5-year-old Palestinian Hind Rajab and her 6 family members were killed in Gaza in January 2024.

0: Here's an update from Sean in the WMNF newsroom. The St. Petersburg Police Department says that students at Northeast High School have returned and the school has resumed normal operations after an earlier bomb threat. All streets have been reopened. Thank you.
1: On Wednesday, Israel's military admitted for the first time that its soldiers opened fire on a car carrying 5-year-old Palestinian Hind Rajab, along with her aunt, uncle, and 5 of their children, as well as Palestine Red Crescent Society medics dispatched to rescue them. Israel's army fired more than 300 bullets in the attack in January 2024. In Gaza City, Hind Rajab's grandmother responded to the announcement.
2: We as Hind Rajab's family do not trust the judiciary of the State of Israel. We hope that justice will be delivered from the entire world. We appeal to the international justice system as a whole.
1: The Israeli military said it would also investigate the killing of 15 Palestinian paramedics whose bodies and crushed emergency vehicles were recovered from a mass grave in Rafah in March 2025. This is Ghada al-Attar, the widow of Anwar al-Attar, one of the 15 medics. She spoke while holding the couple's young daughter.
2: The truth will not come, and the wound will keep bleeding. The pain is still the same. The loss grows day by day. Every time this girl gets older and asks me where her father is, and I can't answer her, the wound grows deeper. He was the pillar and support of the family. He's gone. The investigation won't achieve anything.
1: Israel said it would not investigate 3 other attacks on Gaza that killed 8 workers from World Central Kitchen and Doctors Without Borders. And Israel made no mention of thousands of other incidents where Palestinian civilians were killed by Israeli forces. For more, we go to Los Angeles, where we're joined by Sharif Abdul Quddus, award-winning journalist and the Middle East North Africa editor at Dropsite News. He was correspondent on the Fault Lines documentary, The Night Won't End, on Al Jazeera English, that investigated the killings of civilians in Gaza by the Israeli military. Sharif, welcome back to Democracy Now! Can you talk about why these investigations have been announced, why these 2 particular cases, and why now?
3: Well, so firstly, these were 5 incidents out of apparently 150 that were reviewed by the Israeli military. I think it's not a coincidence that all 5 of these were among the most widely covered incidents of the war. They were documented in real time, and they were very prominent cases, mostly massacres. We don't know what happened to the other 145 incidents that they apparently reviewed. Now, the 2 incidents that you mentioned that are being referred to military police for criminal investigations, you know, this seems to be nothing more than political theater, to be honest. You know, as numerous Palestinian and international human rights groups have documented for years, Israel's internal investigations into the criminal conduct of its own soldiers are fundamentally flawed, and they can't be regarded as credible mechanisms for accountability, and they instead function primarily to shield Israel from international tribunals or prosecution abroad, rather than delivering any kind of justice. The Israeli human rights group B'Tselem has called these investigations a sham. It's called them, quote, a legal iron dome to protect Israeli soldiers from international accountability. And let's remember that since the genocide began, Israel claims to have referred over 1,000 incidents involving its soldiers to its fact-finding assessment mechanism. And, you know, it says it's opened dozens of criminal investigations. There is no comprehensive public accounting of the status or outcome of these investigations. There was a review by the NGO Action on Armed Violence of over 50 reported Israeli military probes. It found that 88% had been either closed or that a finding of wrongdoing had been closed without a finding of wrongdoing, and they remained under review. Only one of them resulted in a prison sentence. So, you know, I think this is a lot more political theater, and it may be coming as Israel is coming under increasing international scrutiny, international criticism for the genocide in Gaza. And finally, I'll just say, it doesn't matter what Israel says or what its investigation concludes in these 2 incidents. The responsibility for the murder of Hind Rajab and her family was well established long ago through multiple in-depth investigations by the media, by human rights groups, and the evidence is overwhelming. We know that an Israeli tank fired at least 335 rounds at a civilian car at Hind Rajab, a five-year-old, and six members of her family from a range of just 13 to 23 meters away. The Red Crescent, which had Hind on the phone for close to 3 hours, was waiting for approval to try and go rescue her. And finally, they get approval from the Israeli military. The Israeli military issues an approved route with a map. Two emergency workers with the Red Crescent go in an ambulance along that route. When they reach the destination, Israel fires a tank shell at them. It's a direct hit and kills both of them and destroys the ambulance. Then the Israeli military continuously lied afterwards. It repeatedly denied it had any tanks operating in the area, even though there's clear satellite images that show multiple tanks in the area on that day. Even though we hear a recording of Hind's cousin, Leanne, 15-year-old Leanne, saying there's a tank right next to her right before she starts screaming as a hail of bullets from the tank murders her. And then we have 5-year-old Hind, hours of recordings of her, saying also that there's a tank right next to her before her voice eventually fades away and she dies. So we don't need to wait for an Israeli investigation to know what happened here.
1: Sharif, you've set that up so movingly. I want to turn to an excerpt of your Al Jazeera English documentary, The Night Won't End, which takes an in-depth look at these attacks on civilians by the Israeli military in Gaza, including on Hind Rajab and her family. Let's go to a clip.
4: Eventually, relatives were able to reach the Red Crescent in Ramallah to see if their team in Gaza could send an ambulance.
5: We received an appeal that the car had been targeted in Fares gas station in Gaza City.
4: When Omar called, it was Leanne who picked up.
5: Hello, dear.
6: They are shooting at us.
5: Hello.
6: They are shooting at us. The tank is next to me.
5: Are you hiding?
6: Yes, in the car. The tank is next to us.
5: Are you inside the car?
7: Hello?
5: Hello?
7: Hello?
5: Hello? A girl dies while she's on the phone with you. I disassociated. I reached a stage where I was just mentally cut off. I'm trained for situations like this, but when it involves a child, your emotions get all mixed up. After calling back the same number that Lian answered,
7: hello.
5: The voice sounded different this time. So I asked her, the girl that was speaking with me, where is she? She told me, she's dead. Who am I speaking with now? Hind?
4: After a few minutes, Omar asked other colleagues to help and speak with Hind.
6: The tank is next to me. The tank is where? Next to me. The tank is next to you? Yes. Is it moving or still? Did anyone come out of it? It's moving. It's moving? Okay, is it moving next to the car, behind the car, or in front of the car? Is it moving or still? Did anyone come out of it? It's moving. It's moving? Okay, is it moving next to the car, behind the car, or

0: that would require coordination with and approval by Israeli authorities.
1: Usually, ambulances in the whole world, once they got the call, they directly dispatch the ambulances and send to save people's life. Unfortunately, this is not the case in Gaza.
2: Come get me.
1: Any area that there is Israeli occupation forces, Israel considered as it is a military zone. That means even if there is wounded people, people who are killed and need to be evacuated, we are completely denied access to these areas. And if any ambulance try to reach, it will be targeted. That's why, in order to be able to save hand, we had to coordinate our safe access.
3: That last voice was Nebel Farsakh, the spokesperson for the Palestinian Red Crescent, explaining how emergency medical teams in Gaza need to get clearance from Israeli authorities before going in to rescue Hind. They eventually do get clearance. Let's turn back to the documentary, The Night Won't End, to see what happened next.
0: Finally, nearly 3 hours after requesting clearance, the Red Crescent says Israeli officials gave the approval for the ambulance to go to the scene and provided this map with an approved route.
1: We had to wait almost 3 hours until the green light was given. So they sent a map with a route, which means it identifies exactly which route the ambulance should take. And once we received the green light, the ambulance was dispatched.
4: Oh, أحلى خبر في الدنيا من عم عمر.
5: هند هنود هاي دقيقة واحدة بتكون السيارة عندك بس بتمشي شوي شوي
6: محطة فارس وين وصلت؟
0: The two paramedics who started driving to the scene were Ahmed Al-Madhoun and Yusuf Zeno. By the time they left, the sun had set.
7: Can you see the car?
8: I can't see a thing here.
7: Do you have your siren and flashing lights on?
8: Just the lights, not the siren. Oh, there it is.
0: The connection to the ambulance was lost right after that loud noise.
6: Hi, Zeno.
4: In hand.
9: I had to ask her, did you hear a bomb now? Did you hear anything around you? And she said, yes, yes, I heard it. Her yes means our colleagues who went to rescue her had died.
3: That clip from the award-winning documentary, The Night Won't End. Sharif, as you said, so much about this case is very well known. Hind Rajab is one of the most visible victims of the genocide in Gaza. There's even a feature, there's even a film made about her, the voice of Hind Rajab. Why now? What is so significant about, what is new about this new investigation? And how much does it have to do with the International Criminal Court's investigation?
10: I mean, it's unclear why now. I think it's because Israel is coming under more international scrutiny. There's more criticism of the genocide. There is more political pushback from its backers in the United States and Europe, or you know, from some corridors of power within those countries. And also, when a state says that it's investigating itself, this shields it from international law accountability if those investigations are found to be credible. So it may just be a push around that. And again, as you mentioned, these are, you know, the Red Crescent massacre, the aid worker massacre, and Hind Rajab are among the two most high-profile incidents. And I think we should talk about, you know, the massacre of the aid workers, the other case that they're looking at. This was 15 Palestinian aid workers from the Red Crescent, from civil defense, that were massacred in Rafah in March of 2025. And their bodies were buried in a mass grave. The ambulances and the fire truck and the vehicles that they arrived into the scene were flattened and buried alongside them. And in the aftermath of this, the Israeli military again lied about it and was forced to change its story several times following the discovery of the bodies. And

0: vehicles in this mass grave and the emergence of video and audio recordings taken from the bodies of the dead aid workers from their phones. The group Forensic Architecture and Earshot did an incredible report around this just a few months ago, using video and audio recordings about the incident and open source material, as well as satellite imagery and interviews with the two of the survivors. And they reconstructed what happened. And essentially what happened was an ambulance went to a scene, they were fired on, and then a five-vehicle convoy of ambulances and a fire truck and the rest of the aid workers went to go and try and find them and rescue them. And Israeli soldiers, over the course of a couple of hours, fired nearly 1,000 bullets at these aid workers. And the findings show that they were slowly approaching the vehicles on foot, the Israeli soldiers, walking while they were shooting, until they were as close as 1 meter away and essentially executing these aid workers in cold blood from point blank range, essentially. As I mentioned, the Israeli military lied about it. They claimed initially that the vehicles advanced, quote, suspiciously towards the troops without their headlights on or without their emergency signals on. Then the video emerges, first published by the New York Times, showing the vehicles with their lights on. So they backtrack. They admitted that their soldiers from the Golani Brigade did fire on these aid workers, but they said that they had approached suspiciously and that they blamed it on poor night vision or something, that they couldn't really see them. And then they doubled down and said that 6 of the 15 aid workers were found to be Hamas terrorists, you know, just kind of ridiculous statements. And then it said, you know, it buried them in a mass grave to prevent harm and clear the vehicles to prepare for civilian evacuation. I mean, I don't know how people are supposed to take this seriously. And as you mentioned, again, these are just two of the most high-profile incidents out of countless war crimes in Gaza. We're talking about over 20,000 children killed. We're talking about starving Palestinians being gunned down as they're searching for food, of an unprecedented number of journalists killed, over 270, many of them, you know, openly assassinated. We're talking about displaced families being bombed in their tents, of hospitals, nearly every hospital being attacked, of mass graves being found in the courtyards of the hospitals afterwards, of the torture of prisoners, of sexual assault. I mean, we could go on and on. So I don't think that these investigations that were announced are anything more than political theater, and I don't think anyone's really taking them seriously.
1: Sharif, last week was the one-year anniversary of the killing of Al Jazeera journalist Anas Sharif, along with 5 of his colleagues, and a collective of media workers called the Writers Against the War in Gaza have launched an online memorial to Anas and over 250 journalists who have been killed. It's called The Living Record and includes testimonies from Palestinian journalists in Gaza remembering their slain colleagues and friends. As we talk about accountability and the possibility of it within Israel for Israel's crimes in Gaza, your final thoughts on, you know, what is going on in terms of investigating the deaths of journalists in Gaza?
0: I mean, very little is going on. What we're seeing, and as was the case of Anas Sharif, one of the most prominent journalists to be openly assassinated, is that Israel has keeps killing them in actually a more brazen way. Israel has reached the point where it is preemptively targeting journalists. So it put Anas Sharif, for example, who was murdered on August 10th of last year, in a media tent along with 5 of his colleagues outside of Shifa Hospital. It put Anas Sharif on a hit list in October of 2024, along with 5 other journalists from Al Jazeera, including our colleague at Dropsite News, Hossam Shabet, and it said that these are not journalists, these are terrorists, these are militants, and we're going to kill them. And it has killed 2 of them. And after it killed them, it bragged about it. It bragged about killing this prominent journalist and said that this wasn't a journalist. It said, don't let the press vest fool you. It did the same with Hossam Shabet. It just killed, during a so-called ceasefire, 2 brothers working for Al Jazeera at different times, one a correspondent, one the cameraman. Killed them both, called them both Hamas terrorists. So it is not, there's not even a semblance of an investigation. There is open bragging about the killing of these journalists. And let me just say that tribute site that was put together by Writers Against the War in Gaza is very moving. I would encourage many people to go to it. You can click, I think there's over 50 now journalists who are profiled there, and you can listen to their colleagues, their mentors, their family members, photos, talk about them, and discuss who they were and talk about their importance and what they meant to them. And so it's a very fitting tribute to these journalists in Gaza, Palestinian journalists who have performed the most heroic act of journalism in our lifetime, and should be remembered for their bravery.
1: Sharif Abdul Quddus is an award-winning journalist and the Middle East North Africa editor at Dropsite News. Sharif, please stay with us. Coming up, we'll look at how Israeli settlers are laying siege to the village of Kusra in the occupied West Bank.

0: Tama, Greed, by the Palestinian oud musician Hudas Four, performing in our Democracy Now! Studio. This is Democracy Now!, democracynow.org. I'm Anjali Kamath. We turn now to the occupied West Bank, where Israeli settlers are continuing to lay siege on homes in the village of Kusra, south of Nablus. The siege has attracted international attention, in part because one of the homes is owned by a Palestinian American. The U.S. ambassador to Israel, Mike Huckabee, surprised many when he recently described the siege as a, quote, horrific act of terror being committed by, quote, Israeli terrorists. Louis Reedy, who lives in Ohio, spoke to Reuters before he flew from the United States to the West Bank to protect his home there.
1: I have a lot of emotion in Kusra. I was born and raised in Kusra. My mother, 83 years old, is still in Kusra. My sisters, my brothers, my nieces, my nephews, my cousins, my friends.
0: Shortly after Louis Reedy landed at Ben-Gurion Airport in Israel, he received a video showing Israeli soldiers shaking the hands of the Israeli settlers laying siege to his home.
1: When I landed, my brother sent me this video. That's terrifying. That just happened like an hour ago. And they meet the soldier. They're shaking hands with the soldiers. That's just happening today. I'm going to stay in this house tonight. So I'm terrified. I'm asking the U.S. official, the embassy, to provide me protection. And they'll move the settlers permanently from our village and my area.
0: Then, after Louis Reedy arrived back in the village of Kusra and reunited with his brother and other relatives, he raised an American flag on the roof of his home.
1: I came here to be present with him. I left my my luxury home in America. I left my luxury vehicles in America. I left my wife, my two daughters. I left my business and decided to be here at my home to protect it from the settlers to steal it and raising the American flag to send the message to the American embassy and the U.S. officials that I am currently under siege and I need a protection.
0: Despite Louis Reedy's return, settlers have continued to confront the family. In this video, a settler is seen approaching and harassing Reedy on his own property.
1: You are a terrorist settler. You know that? You are a terrorist settler. It's garbage. You know what that means? You stink. You stink. Move. Move. Don't touch me. Don't touch me. Terrorist. You are a terrorist.
0: We go now to Kusra, where we're joined by Louis Reedy. Welcome to Democracy Now!, Louis. Thank you so much for joining us. How are you doing right now? Describe the scene. Do you still have settlers coming into your property?
1: Thank you for having me. This is my fourth day here in Kusra, in my house that is still under siege by the IDF and the settlers. The settlers still manage every day that to pass by my house, and the IDF present and not doing anything to them. They're not arresting them whatsoever.
0: Your reaction, Louis, to the comments by U.S. Ambassador to Israel, Mike Huckabee, describing the settlers as, quote, Israeli terrorists.
1: Well, I appreciate Mike Huckabee condemned it and called them terrorists. And I've been in contact with the embassy that nothing has been done on the ground. And actually, I asked the U.S. embassy to send me a team to see themselves what's going on here in my own house so themselves can see what's going on.
0: And what kind of protection have you gotten?
1: I'm not getting no protection here. I still feel for my life. I still feel for my family's life here. The IDF not even making it better here. They're not allowing us to leave the house. They're not allowing anyone to come to my house freely. If we need to bring food, we have to do coordination through the mayor of Busra, and he has to call the Palestinian Authority, and then they have to call the Israeli Authority. It takes hours, if not days.
0: Louis, this area of Kusra has been under siege for months, and your home specifically for at least a week, if not longer. And you've had, when you reach out to the U.S. Embassy, I mean, you have the ambassador to Israel speaking out about this. What are they saying in response when you reach out for help? You have an American flag on your home.
1: That's right. This house has been under attack by Israeli settlers since January this year. It's been under siege for 13 days. We have each U.S. member of Congress local office. I have reached multiple times to the U.S. embassy that I need help. Yes, I raised the American flag to send my message to the American people, to the government of the United States, that there is an American under siege by the Israeli settlers. Needs help.
0: I want to bring into the conversation Oren Ziv in Tel Aviv. He's a reporter and photographer for Plus 972 magazine and the independent Israeli local news site, Local Call. His most recent article is headlined, Kusra is where Israel's lies about settler violence hit a wall. Welcome to Democracy Now! Can you talk about what are these lies? What did you see in Kusra?
2: Yeah, thank you for having me. I've been to Kusra twice in the recent week. First, a week ago on Friday, where a group of activists tried to march to Reedy's house to bring food and water and medicine, and were blocked by the Israeli army and border police, the same army and police who allow for months the settlers to attack, to murder their, to injure Israeli human rights activists who were severely injured there a few months ago. Houses were attacked and vandalized. Amir Ode, a young Palestinian, was shot there during the war against Iran. And this is all happening, of course, with the active support of the army and the police. So the first time I was there on Friday, and we were blocked as journalists, also the activists that were coming, bringing the food, and the police and the army just let the activists leave the food near a few meters from the house, and later MK, Parliament Member Ofer Kassif, managed to bring it in. The second time I actually managed to go in after waiting for a long time outside and talking to the army. And what I could see is the same reality that Roy is describing. Despite all the international attention, the media attention, the Americans speaking about it, the Israeli army and authorities are doing barely nothing to control the situation. The house is still under siege. Settlers are roaming around. And you know, myself as a journalist, and many people are asking, doesn't want to do anything? Or under the political current situation in Israel, they can't do anything. They don't control the situation in the West Bank. And you know, and I think it's a hard question, but either way, the situation on the ground is that the house is under siege. You know, the army cannot deal with this 20, 30, 40 settlers that are acting violently, attacking this property and others. And I think this is happening because of the, of course, the support from the Israeli extreme government, but because of the perception that any settler, 10 years old, 15 year old, 20 year old, can do anything that he wants in the West Bank, putting an outpost, putting a siege, killing, attacking, going to all these tours or trips and harassing Palestinians. And soldiers are just not, they don't think about the option to put a limit to that. And even though that the chief of staff talk about it and the commander of the West Bank, and I think this story gained a lot of attention because it shows the current situation of the Israeli army, that they cannot deal with 5 or 10 settlers, but this kind of perception that settlers can do whatever they want and the army just have to support it is very, very strong.
0: And Oren, can you talk about this argument that, you know, Bibi Netanyahu is making, also to some extent Mike Huckabee, U.S. Ambassador to Israel, that there's some sort of distinction between the settlers here, I believe Mike Huckabee called them unsettlers, and the vast majority of other settlers. And there also seems to be a distinction, you know, so sort of good settlers and bad settlers.
2: Exactly. This is something Netanyahu doesn't give interviews to local media. He talks in American media. And when he's asked about this, he always said this is a group of troubled youth. You know, sometimes he says 70, 150, but it's very, very clear. They can act like this because of the active support from the Israeli government that gives them weapons, gives them ATVs, like the ones they raid Reedy's house in Kusra and other houses. Because of Smotrich and Ben-Gvir, the establishment of more and more outposts that are kind of a front basis for this terror attacks. And they could not stay one day without the active support of the police that is completely controlled by Ben-Gvir, by the army that is controlled by the settlers and by the extreme government. We did a story a few months ago about how the settlers, after since October 7th, they managed to ethnically cleanse dozens of Palestinian communities in Area C, mostly farming and herding communities. They just moved on and they said openly to Area A, to Area B of the West Bank, sieging houses, villages and town and taking over them. And according to our investigation a few months ago, they already took over tens of thousands of acres inside Area B and A that according to the Oslo Accord, even according to official Israel, are under Palestinian control. So all this is happening with, like, this example. It's happening in 100 other locations in the West Bank. The thing is here, because even next to Abu Ridi's house in Jalud, the same tactic from the same violent outpost happened a month ago, that the Tubasi family was forced out. And the only difference here is that this brave family managed to slow down the process a bit with the decision not to leave, even if they had barely no food and water, with the violent attacks, the fact they're under siege, they insisted to stay. He came from the US and managed to get media attention, including mainstream media, even local mainstream media.
0: Oren, I just want to go back to Louis Reedy, Palestinian-American, whose home in Kusra is under siege by settlers. Louis, why did you return from Ohio to your home in Kusra?
1: Well, I've been watching all the attacks on my house, on my brother and his son, on the life, on my security cameras. I couldn't sleep anymore. I have to stay up all night. And the situation reached into a dangerous way when they completely blocked him off from food on August 9th. And I was talking to my brother and I told him, you know what, I'm going to come and I will do whatever it takes to provide you food and supplies and end the siege and trying to protect you.
0: Louis Reedy, thank you for joining us. We will continue to follow the settler siege on your home in Kusra. Thank you also to Oren Zeev of 972 Magazine. We will link to your new piece, Kusra is Where Israel's Lies About Settler Violence Hit a Wall. This is Democracy Now!, democracynow.org. I'm Anjali Kamat. We turn now to new revelations from a former Justice Department attorney who's filed a whistleblower complaint claiming that the Trump administration task force charged with investigating anti-Semitism pushed universities into massive settlements despite turning up little to no evidence of anti-Semitism on campus. Haley Van Arum, a former career attorney in the Justice Department's Civil Rights Division, said in her complaint that the government's probes into schools like Harvard, Brown, and Columbia were, quote, an unlawful process designed to achieve predetermined political goals. Brown University settled for $50 million, Columbia settled for $200 million, Harvard refused to settle, and a judge threw out a case against the university. Democratic Representative Jamie Raskin, the ranking member of the House Judiciary Committee, has launched a probe into the whistleblower allegations. He wrote in a statement, quote, "It has been apparent that its investigations have been structured deliberately to harass and intimidate rather than protect anyone from discrimination." For more, we're joined by Marianne Hirsch, professor emerita at Columbia University, whose work has focused on the transmission of memories of violence across generations. She joins us from Norwich, Vermont. Welcome to Democracy Now! Professor Hirsch, your reaction to these revelations from this whistleblower.
3: Well, thank you so much for having me. It's what we've been saying all along. So I'm so grateful for this whistleblower report. We are also grateful because it restores a sense of reality and a sense of truth and trust in human decency and in justice to expose what we've known all along, that these were not probes into anti-Semitism accusations, but they were efforts to dismantle higher education brick by brick. It couldn't have come at a better time at the beginning of a new school year when, as you've just reported in your last two segments, the genocide in Gaza, the expropriations in the West Bank are going on. And this is what our students have been protesting over since 2023. And these protests have been squashed. They've been silenced. Pro-Palestinian voices have been silenced, all under the guise of protecting Jews. And then with the establishment of the anti-Semitism task force by the federal government, they've been used as a ruse and as a pretext to enact major funding cuts. They've also encouraged our universities to settle, to concede some of these accusations, to concede that they haven't done enough to combat anti-Semitism, when that is absolutely untrue. I don't know how they could have done more than they've already done, certainly at Columbia. And I feel that certainly at Columbia, which is the university I know best, Columbia affiliates from the Board of Trustees down have actually collaborated with the federal government in these sham investigations.
0: So Professor Hirsch, what happens next? Will these universities get their money back?
3: Well, I think that by the time the settlements were reached, the anti-Semitism accusation was no longer the major one. As far as I know, a lot of other infringements were found in order to extract the money from our universities. In fact, some of the research funding was returned, but in exchange for, at Columbia, the $200 million settlement, and then a $21 million fund to compensate Columbia affiliates who claim that they've suffered anti-Semitism on campus. But there were, Columbia, when it settled, did not admit wrongdoing. So I don't know where that leaves the $200 million settlement. On the other hand, they did not need to admit wrongdoing because they had already done so. I think they laid the stage for this sham investigation from the fall of 2023 on in multiple ways.
0: And Professor Hirsch, can you describe the impact of these investigations and this the kind of climate of fear that it's created on campus and the repression that students like Mahmoud Khalil have felt? You know, professors have been forced out at different universities. Talk about what you've experienced at Columbia.
3: Well, I think Columbia is just a shell of what it was before all this started. I think there's tremendous fear and suspicion across the campus. I think there are certain topics that cannot be discussed, and this is an academic community where academic freedom is the cornerstone. We no longer have that. People are afraid to discuss certain topics in class for fear of being reported on by students, by fellow faculty members, and that's happened. There have been very similar kinds of sham investigations by the Office of Institutional Equity at Columbia against faculty who've been reported on by students for anti-Semitic infringement, for infringements of Title VI. I think there's an atmosphere of unfreedom and of silencing. At the same time, there have been much more dire consequences, which is that some of our students have been named and arrested and slated for deportation in ways that I think the tactics that have been used for this are very much aligned between the university and the Trump administration. For example, if you will allow me one example, the Gerald Rosberg, who was the senior executive vice president of Columbia at the time, when two student groups, pro-Palestinian student groups, were suspended in the fall of 2023, he said they had engaged in threatening rhetoric and intimidation of pro-Israeli bystanders. That was the reason that was used. Now, that was exactly the same phrase that was used against our student Mohsen Madawi, who was arrested and slated for deportation, used by Marco Rubio to say that he was a threat to U.S. foreign policy. These alignments are extremely troubling, and I think there's a lot more that we need to find out about how the revelations of the whistleblowers aligned with what happened at Columbia itself, with Columbia's own anti-Semitism task force, which just recently issued its fourth report with equally unfounded, non-evidentiary findings that were predetermined, just as the ones for the Justice Department. Now, when that happens inside the university as well as outside, where is the trust that makes education what it's supposed to be? A system of free inquiry, an atmosphere of trust where we can meet with each other and discuss some of the burning issues of our moment. There is, you know, it's very, very difficult to find a space at American universities and at Columbia to discuss what's going on in Gaza and the West Bank, according to your last two segments. And there are pockets in the university where we find these spaces, but we it's very difficult to do so openly without setting ourselves up for major harassment and then also the Trump administration's threats.
0: Marianne Hirsch, Professor Emerita at Columbia University, thank you very much. You know, part of the $200 million settlement with Columbia included a $21 million fund, and you have, along with other Jewish faculty members, filed claims to say that your support for Palestinian rights was part of the anti-Semitism. And that does it for today's show. Happy birthday, Kouros Ismaili. Amy Goodman will be back hosting next week. She'll also be speaking at Middlebury College in Vermont on August 28th. Visit democracynow.org for more information. I'm Anjali Kamat. Thank you for joining us.
4: This is WMNF Tampa. Right after the NPR news, get ready for Down and Dirty. John and Lynn Dingfelder are here with Patrick Montega and Shelley Reebok for a political discussion, followed by The Skinny. Mitch Perry, Ray Rohl will be in, followed by Art in Your Ear with Joelle and Schilke. So stay with us, and this is a little something for our good friend Kevin. See you tomorrow.

0: Live from NPR News in Washington, I'm Linda Kenyon. Stocks opened higher this morning after a big sell-off yesterday. NPR's Scott Horsley reports the Dow Jones Industrial Average rose about 340 points in early trading.
1: Investors will be keeping a close eye on the bond market today. The yield on long-term government bonds rebounded Thursday, despite an effort by the Treasury Department to push those bond yields down. Bondholders have been demanding a bigger payback in return for lending the government money. They're concerned about the size of the federal debt, which reached $40 trillion this week, as well as stubborn inflation. Gasoline prices typically fall as summer draws to a close, but AAA says this could be the most expensive August ever at the gas pump. The average price of regular gas is just under $4.11 a gallon, topping the previous high set back in 2022. Scott Horsley, NPR News, Washington.
0: Federal agents have seized the home of former California Democratic Congressman Eric Swalwell and taken his electronic devices. The searches are part of an investigation into allegations of sexual misconduct. NPR's Ryan Lucas reports.
2: Federal agents stopped Swalwell at San Francisco Airport on Saturday with a search warrant and seized his electronic devices. A day later, agents searched the former congressman's home in Washington, D.C. That's according to a person familiar with the matter who spoke to NPR on condition of anonymity to discuss an ongoing investigation. The probe is focused on the sexual misconduct allegations that multiple women have made against Swalwell, allegations that he denies. After those allegations came to light in April, Swalwell resigned from Congress and dropped out of the California governor's race. His attorney did not immediately respond to a request for comment. The former congressman is also facing investigations by state authorities in California and New York. Ryan Lucas, NPR News, Washington.
0: The FBI says it stopped a plot by a woman who was planning to set off a bomb at the New York State Capitol. Samuel King, with New York Public News Network, says the suspect appeared in federal court yesterday. Federal prosecutors allege she pledged allegiance to ISIS.
3: Federal law enforcement agents say Jessica Bowie had a gun and a dummy explosive device with her Wednesday as she met with informants who she thought were helping her carry out her plan to destroy as much of the Capitol as possible and, quote, kill all the senators. First Assistant U.S. Attorney John Sarcone says the arrest should serve as a warning to other would-be terrorists.
4: We are vigilant, we are prepared, and just as we stop this defendant, we will continue to disrupt plots and protect the American people.
3: The arrest comes just weeks before the anniversary of the September 11th attacks. The FBI says they've stopped more than 400 individuals from carrying out alleged attacks here at home and abroad. For NPR News, I'm Samuel King in Albany.
0: You're listening to NPR News. The world's oldest living person is celebrating her 117th birthday today. Ethel Caterham from England got the title after the death last year of a 116-year-old Brazilian nun. NPR's Fatima Al-Kassab has more.
5: Ethel Caterham was born in 1909 and has lived through the Russian Revolution, the Great Depression, and two world wars. She's the last surviving subject of King Edward VII. For her 116th birthday last year, she got a visit from his great-great-grandson, King Charles. According to Guinness World Records, she's also one of the oldest people to survive COVID after contracting it in 2020. She's celebrating with family and friends at a nursing home in Surrey, outside London, and says she's looking forward to what next year might bring. Fatima Al-Kassab, NPR News, London.
0: Prince Harry and six others, including Elton John, have been ordered to pay the equivalent of $13 million to the publisher of Britain's Daily Mail. The order follows an unsuccessful invasion of privacy case against the publisher. Justice Matthew Nicklin says the payment is due by August 28th. The group lost its case in London last month when it alleged illegal phone hacking. The publisher had denied the claims, and the court found there was a lack of evidence to prove the plaintiff's case. The judgment comes as Harry and his family plan to move back to the UK. The prince's legal battles have helped to strain his relationships with his family and with the media. I'm Linda Kenyon, NPR News in Washington.
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0: good one.
1: All right, that is a good one. Where'd that song come from, honey? Carole King, 1970-something. Anyway, sometimes you win, sometimes you lose. That's the theme of our show today. Tuesday's primary elections created some surprises, some not surprises, and we're here to discuss them. This is Down and Dirty, and I'm John Dingfelder. I'm joined by my co-host, Lynn Marvin Dingfelder, our brilliant guests, Shelley Reback and Patrick Montega, who need no introduction.
2: Hey.
1: Vic DeMaio will join us in a few minutes. Good morning, Pat.
2: Morning. Glad to be here.
1: Exciting week.
2: It was for you know, the five or six of us who care about elections. Yeah, it was exciting.
1: Fewer and fewer, huh? Shelley, how about you? Were you glued to the television set or the radio?
3: I actually was not. I was following it on my phone, but, you know, I wasn't glued to it.
1: Were you out of town or you were here?
3: No, I was here. I was just busy doing something else.
1: Okay.
3: I was in a rehearsal for a theater production.
0: Hey.
3: But I was following along. I certainly had some candidates that I was rooting for.
0: Me too.
3: Quietly, and, you know.
1: Vic DeMaio, you had a vested interest in... hold on.
0: It's all right.
4: Yeah,
0: it's all right.
4: I got it.
1: A vested interest in at least one local race, and, of course, in many others as well. What did you think of Tuesday night?
4: I thought it had a lot of surprises. For me, I think even the race I was most vested in, which was Luis Salazar to replace the West Tampa Town and Country.
1: Yeah, we'll get to that once.
0: That was
1: we'll definitely get
0: that
1: to
0: was
1: that.
0: A crazy race.
1: It was huge. Crazy race. All right, let's start with the big one. Angie Nixon takes off and defeats, in a big surprise, Alex Vindman.
3: Yeah.
1: Shelley, how about it?
3: I was thrilled to see.
1: I think you won it. You proposed her or selected her as one of your picks.
3: Yes, I did. I did. I recommended her.
1: You recommended her.
3: I recommended her. She's a true fighter and a Floridian. You know, she has deep, deep ties to this state. She's been all over the state talking to people.
0: Yeah, she's working it hard.
3: Yeah, listening to people. And, you know, Vindman, who I really respect and value, you know, he's a hero, really, for what he did to reveal the Ukraine phone call that Trump had that basically kickstarted Trump's first impeachment. Nothing bad to say about Vindman,
1: no.
3: Except he's a terrible campaigner.
1: He was pretty flat.
3: He personally was a terrible campaigner, and his campaign itself was terrible.
0: Very flat. But so much money. Can you believe the money that she beat? That
3: yes,
0: was really
3: but let
0: impressive.
3: Let me say something about the money. He has now come out, and he is giving a big portion of that money to the Florida Democratic Party.
1: He had leftover.
3: Yeah, tons left. He had $7 million left over.
1: That's crazy. And
0: he raised like 13 or something.
3: 16. Yeah.
1: Oh, what was he doing, Pat Montego? Was he like storing it away for the general?
3: For the general.
2: He believed his press releases. Yeah. He believed the fact that like Washington had decided he was a candidate because he had the ability of small donations from around the country. It is going to be hard to beat Moody without any money. And so Washington bought into the fact that if this guy can raise money, we have a shot here, and maybe it helps the rest of the ticket because maybe we can pay for a ground game. And so everybody really got on board with that. I mean, I endorsed him because I wanted a winner.
1: Yeah.
2: I am happy to support Angie Nixon.
1: What's your worry?
2: So I don't really have a worry. I think Moody's going to be tough no matter who it's going to be. When you take a look at the votes, Moody got more votes than both Democrats put together in the primary. And when you look at her votes compared to the winner of the Republican gubernatorial, she's way up there. So she's got this huge amount of votes. She has been, she works, so you can't say she's not working.
3: It's going to be a turnout race. Yeah. That's the issue.
2: Sure.
3: And that's the reason why I recommended Angie, because nobody was going to turn out for Vindman. They didn't know him. He wasn't a Florida guy.
1: He wasn't exciting.
3: He didn't have an exciting platform. His statements about the Israel-Palestine issue were a problem for the base. And, you know, so I felt Angie could turn out the bass.
1: Yeah.
3: And we can't win without that.
0: The contrast between Moody and Angie couldn't be more crazy and diverse.
1: Let's talk about when we first met Angie.
0: Her passion.
1: There was a political party. Right. She walked in the party. We were kind of surprised to see her.
0: It was at our house. Yeah.
4: Right. At your house, right?
1: And she walked in and she lit up the room.
0: She did. She was really exciting and energized everybody. And I was thrilled to have her there. First time I'd seen her in person.
3: But the fact that she was even there is why I think she is going to energize Democratic voters, independent voters, and people disgusted with the whole MAGA regime.
1: So, Vic, how about the DSA issue?
4: The elephant in the room.
1: Yeah, how about the DSA issue?
4: Democratic Socialists of America could be the death knell of the party, because I've had a lot of calls since the election. People that either going to quit.
0: Maybe it's the rejuvenation of the party.
4: I get the progressives and the socialists being a driving force.
0: They're
4: and
0: young.
4: Enthusiasm, right? But the problem we have here, and I have this with the Hispanic caucus, when you mention the word socialista, it goes right to comunista, and that's what I'm, even in West Tampa, walking around the Cacciatore's, they call me the comunista because I'm the Democrat. So now you just put a big fat label on the Democrats that we're socialist, and that's a horrible word, especially in the Hispanic community.
3: I would say, I wish that she had taken the position of El Sayed in Michigan, which is that I'm a capitalist, but I believe in regulated capitalism, because what we have now is just not serving working people.
4: Yeah, but Jolly was running away the next day. Very next day, Jolly was running.
3: And that was a mistake.
4: Well, to your opinion,
2: I agree, that's a mistake.
3: That was a mistake.
2: The reality is that we all are going to have to love each other.
4: Right.
2: And Democrats have to stop hating other Democrats more than they hate a Republican.
4: But I'm just being realistic here. I'm not saying this is my opinion. The reality is
2: I'm sure if I went down a list with Nixon and said, what do you believe in, what do I believe in, I bet it's 98% in line.
1: Okay, well, how about this?
0: I agree with you.
1: What if the conservative or more moderate Democrats show up for Jolly, okay, and the progressives show up for her.
4: Right,
1: they're not going to turn around and vote Republican on the next on the next.
2: What you could end up with is undervotes. Just people who are skipping a race because they just don't want to get involved in that.
4: This is a national debate that the Democratic Party's having right now.
3: But that would be the fault of Vic DeMaio and people who
4: I'm
3: are.
4: I'm not telling you. This is not my opinion.
3: I'm just being honest.
4: I'm telling you the truth. I'm telling you what I hear. Okay, I'm not. This is not my personal.
3: Right, but don't you think because you hear those
4: things. And I could blame Shelley Reback for being a DSA supporter.
3: Okay, but don't you believe that because you hear those things, it's your responsibility as a Democrat to disabuse people of the notion that that is a scary thing that should drive them away from voting for Angie? Because I certainly feel that a responsibility as an American Jew to talk to some of the Jewish people that I know who say they're not going to vote for Angie because of her position on Israel. I feel a great responsibility.
4: You know where my complaints came from? The Jewish caucus. The Jewish caucus in Hillsborough County, I had many key members there. They were the first ones to call and express because there are also some things about her being anti-Semitic and things like that. That's what the DSA, because of the Palestinian issue with
0: Shelley, go talk to him.
1: I have a question for all of you. She's in the middle of a campaign. Right. She's getting some momentum. 2 or 3 weeks before the election, she joins the DSA.
4: Right. Yeah.
1: Why?
0: Timing.
2: Maybe she felt she was behind. Maybe she felt like she needed to do something. I mean, the problem is there was no polling in this race. For as big as it was, obviously Vindman didn't do a single bit of polling, or he would have realized he needed to run a campaign.
4: Right.
2: Nobody else seemed to do any real polling here. They were all focused on the Republicans, had poll after poll after poll about their gubernatorial race, and there was not a single poll that came out. And so, when you're in a vacuum, you start to do things based on what you feel, what you think.
0: And the people slapping you on the back and saying you're doing great.
2: I would assume if I was Nixon, I felt I was an underdog because everybody else felt I was an underdog. Right?
0: I just want to add just a second of levity.
1: I don't want to jump to
0: another
1: race.
0: Just a second of levity. I never thought that I would wear a Nixon political shirt.
1: Bada-boom.
4: That's true.
1: Skip, where's your drums? Bada-boom.
3: Yeah.
0: Okay.
1: All right, good one, Lynn.
0: But I think the point is that there's a contrast between these two women that goes beyond the visuals. She speaks to the energy. It speaks to what they stand for. And hopefully people will listen and it won't just be party lines. Remember, what we need to win are independence. And I think the youth vote. We've turned off the youth vote for a while, and we need to bring them in. And if it takes the DSA to bring them back to the party, then let's embrace them and say, okay, where's the middle? Right. How can we meet in the middle?
1: Here's a good question, I think, because I'm about to ask it.
0: Just ask them. It's brilliant.
1: Will this energize the black voters to come out in the state of Florida for a potential black woman senator?
3: It did, because Angie got 150,000 votes more than Vindman, and 40,000 of those were in her home county, Duval. Which, you know, there was a very heavy black vote there. But I just want to say one thing, back to what I started to say to Vic earlier. It is our responsibility as Democrats, each and every one of us, to speak to our people, whoever they are. If it's your people, the Latins, if it's my people, the Jews, it's a responsibility that we each of us have to make people understand that if you believe in 90% of the platform that Angie is putting forth, that has to be where your vote is. That has to be, because, you know, we're Americans. We're not Israelis. We're not Palestinians. We are Americans, and we are voting for the America that we want.
1: I think we're going to have some of these young DSA folks from the Tampa Bay area on next week. So we'll hear more about that. All right, let's move on to a no surprise.
2: One thing before you move on. On the African-American issue, I do think that having a African-American on the top of the Democratic ticket does help us in not getting some drift over for African-Americans voting for a black governor.
1: Yeah,
2: right. Because now he will be attacking her. He will be attacking Democratic socialists. He'll be attacking all Democrats and socialists. And so African-Americans will have two, blacks, both tickets at the top.
1: Which one will come first?
2: And they will take a look. And they will say, one of them is actually talking about our community, and the other person's talking about Donald Trump. Mm-hmm. And so I think it will help, because had there been no African-American at the top of our ticket and you had a black at the top of theirs, I think you could have got a little bit of drift.
4: Mm. Right.
1: Well,
4: and
1: should we talk
4: about the DSA? I'm just being honest and putting it on the table. We have to discuss it, and we got to figure out what to do.
0: Of course, that's why we're here. That's what we do. It's down and dirty.
2: They were going to attack us as socialists, whether we had a DSA or not.
4: No.
2: They were. No matter what. And so the reality is that, and when you talk about us talking to our fellow people, the real problem is that we have to have a party that helps us resolve the issue of what socialism is.
3: Yes.
2: You know, the reality is that anybody who comes from Venezuela that thinks free health care was their problem, no, it wasn't. It was authoritarianism.
3: Yes.
2: That was their problem. Anybody who comes from Cuba who thinks that access to education was their problem, it isn't. It was authoritarianism. So socialism is a different thing. We have socialism here, a lot of it. You know, we have Social Security.
3: We have socialism for corporations, not for people.
1: We have FDR socialism.
2: So our problem with Hispanics in Florida is that a lot of them don't understand what their problem was in their home country. That's where they had a problem in their home country, because they made bad votes there.
3: Yeah, and people, we do. We need to come together on the definitions of what we're talking about.
0: We just need to come together. We need to stop fighting with each other. We need to stop being mean to each other. We need to stop splintering, because we weaken ourselves.
4: Well, yeah. Shelley just said something very key. The definition is, because the very next day, Angie was on Good Morning Joe.
3: Right.
4: And if you look at the DSA platform, it has to do with, and then they asked her point blank on the air, national news. It said, do you believe the DSA platform abolishing the police? They said no. She said no. This is a key point here. So there are several key platforms of the DSA that she actually said no to.
1: All right, late breaking news here.
0: This is good.
1: Mitch Perry just walked in, handed me a note. It says, at 11:30 on The Skinny with Mitch Perry and Ray Roa,
0: which follows our show,
1: Angie Nixon will be on the show.
3: Oh, great.
1: It's at 11:30 in the morning.
0: He beat us.
1: Yeah, I know. Mitch scooped us. But anyway, that's awesome, Mitch. Great job.
0: Yeah, that's very exciting.
1: So, all right, let's jump over to some other races before
3: you. Mitch, ask her why she joined the DSA weeks before the primary. Ask her that. ask Angie why she joined the DSA just weeks before the primary.
1: A dangerous
3: move. And now has to disavow certain aspects of their platform.
1: All right. So Daryl Rousseau's seat, the Senate, what was he there, Patrick? 8 years? Eight good years. I know he was good to you guys. Your nonprofit, of course. Fentress Driscoll versus Michelle Rayner. Who did you pick, Shelley?
3: I picked Fentress.
1: Uh-huh.
3: I picked Fentress because, you know,
1: they were both reps.
3: They were both state reps. Fentress was term limited. Michelle Rayner was not term limited. She just wanted to jump up to the Senate. Here's the thing. You know, Michelle Rayner's base of support was in St. Pete. Fentress's base of support was in Hillsborough. The district overlaps, but they had a big controversy over this vote on data centers.
1: Mm-hmm.
3: Michelle Rayner voted no to legislation that Fentress voted yes. The legislation that Fentress voted yes on was to regulate data centers, to make sure that we maintained home rule over different aspects
1: this
3: of it.
1: That's critical. The artificial intelligence data centers, right, that are so controversial,
3: right,
1: around,
3: right,
1: the country.
3: And here's the thing. You know, we have a Republican supermajority in the legislature. They're going to do what they're going to do. And we, the Democrats, have very little control over what we can do to stop them. But Fentress was able to negotiate enough protections within that legislation to regulate them, to make sure that that everything wasn't preempted by the state legislature in terms of siting, to make sure that they had to use their own water, that they had to pay for their own.
0: Was that approved?
3: Yeah.
2: But this doesn't matter in an election. How many voters knew any of this?
4: Especially in her district.
2: I mean, you're talking a lot about it, and I agree with you. But
1: I didn't know it.
2: That
1: was news to me.
2: That I couldn't have told you that, and I pay a lot of attention, but I supported Fentress Driscoll because she was more places. She was everywhere.
3: The fight between the two, the supporters of the two of them, did come down to that because there was a mailer that went out that supported Fentress. Attacked Rayner.
1: I think Fentress had more ink.
2: There was 20 mailers that came out on a whole list of things. Everybody about who likes the Republicans more, who's more Republican.
1: But I think over eight years, Fentress had more ink across the board because she was the minority leader, head of the Democratic Party, didn't sell herself
2: here while she was representing this area. I never saw Rayner until 3 days before the election when I saw her.
4: For me too, I felt the same way.
3: I had her on my show when she was in the legislature talking about the ban on social media for teenagers.
0: For kids.
3: She supported that with Paul Renner, the Republican, when most Democrats were opposed to it.
2: Now, Fentress also won Pinellas County, too. She won both counties. Even Rayner's home county, she didn't win it.
1: Lynn?
0: So I have a question to all of you. I want to take the drone view of this election cycle that we just finished. It just seemed really ugly and mean. There was a lot of contention amongst same parties.
1: Oh, you want to jump to the Salazar Suarez race?
0: Well, I mean,
1: that was about as ugly as it gets.
0: Yeah. Why is the first question, and is this a trend? Are we going to see more of this, Pat?
2: When somebody pushes you in the mud, you can't get out of the mud. You have to bring them in the mud with you, and so that's a problem. Once you start going down the road, both sides get in the mud, and they just get more muddy.
1: Who started it, Salazar or Suarez?
4: It was a push pull from Suarez.
2: When somebody pushes you in the mud, you can't get out of the mud. You have to bring them in the mud with you, and so that's a problem. Once you start going down the road, both sides get in the mud, and they just get more muddy.
1: Who started it, Salazar or Suarez?
4: It was a push.

0: I was intimately involved in a campaign. It's one of these things that, would you vote for somebody if you knew it was a convicted felon and had these sort of things?
1: I first heard about that, though, from Jake Hoffman, the Republican.
0: And then Jake jumped in. Yeah. You're right. Jake jumped in as well with his, and then the Suarez campaign.
2: I hate it when Democrats do that to each other.
0: Right.
2: It's one thing if, you know, you're doing the partisan thing and you're going to put the gloves on, but when we start eating our own, we're in trouble.
3: But when we saw that the other guy got really nasty, we knew that they realized they were in trouble.
0: They were in trouble, right.
4: But as a matter of disclosure, Patrick Montana and Vic were there for Salazar. All right, let's take a call from our good friend Jarvis in Tampa. Jarvis, are you there?
2: Hey, Jarvis, thanks for listening.
0: Jarvis.
5: Hey, this is Brother Jarvis. I couldn't resist to talk about politics, and when you call the Angie Nixon name and say, oh, can we get the black people out to vote? I said, let me jump in this now because that's my calling card.
2: Okay.
5: But let me tell you what happened in the race. Nobody on the panel really know what happened in that.
4: All right, real quick, Jarvis, go ahead.
5: Right. Let me tell you. So now when you have Vittman start saying that Angie Nixon ghetto, start playing these racial tones and, she's ghetto, she's this. She brought more people. What that did was bring more people to the process that would even vote. Mm-hmm. Black people voted for Angie Nixon that wouldn't even never voted. Mm-hmm. You play the race, when you start juggling and playing racist cards with black people, it's a strange thing. That's what empowered them. So her victory came from Vittman's wife making those, oh, she's ghetto, she don't know how to act, she's not civilized, she's this, she's that. And these Democrats doing this to each other. You see what I'm saying? And the black people being the base of the Democratic Party, why should that? One more race. Jackie Coffin Leak and Robin Lockett. Mm-hmm. What happened in that race? Jackie Coffin Leak brought her own people. She had her family. 40% of her people that came out and voted for her was her family. She rallied her family, and her father had a great history of doing activism and political history.
2: Yeah, but so did Robin. Robin actually had groundwork, so...
4: Jarvis, some people...
5: It's about winning.
4: Jarvis, some people said that was sort of the establishment, the older black establishment versus Robin, more of a newcomer rebel, rabble-rouser.
5: No, Carter Spencer and the Bulletin endorsement also helped Jackie.
2: Yeah.
4: Well, that's what I'm saying, but their Florida Sentinel Bulletin is part of the black establishment. Reverend...
5: That don't matter, because at the end of the day, it's a win. A win is a win. It's going to do a good job.
4: Well, I was glad that it didn't get ugly. That from what I could see, at least in print and on social media, it didn't get too ugly race.
5: It didn't get ugly at all.
4: Yeah.
5: Mm-hmm. It was the fact who could look as a better candidate can get it done. If you listen to Jackie, when she commanded issues, to my state issues, Robin had a good command on local issues. But Jackie had command of state issues. So.
1: You might be right, Jeff.
4: Hey, Jarvis, we love you. We appreciate you calling and listening, buddy. Take care.
2: Thanks, Jarvis.
4: All right. What do we want to talk about?
2: If you're just tuning in, this is Down and Dirty with John Dingfelder and Friends. And we're talking politics. We're getting down and dirty.
4: That sounds like Fox and Friends. It's a little weird.
2: Wrong network.
4: Board of County Commissioners, any surprises like... incumbent Donna Cepeda going down? Patrick?
3: She did well in East Hillsborough County. Han did extremely well in her school board district in South Tampa. I think she won every precinct, and her lead in South Tampa was huge. What was odd, though, was that Cepeda won day of and early voting, and Han won and had a huge lead in vote by mail.
4: So at the end, it was pretty close?
3: Cepeda won both early voting and...
4: No. I mean the total at the end.
3: No, it wasn't close. Oh, it was a blowout.
4: Okay.
3: And so I noticed in several races, the vote by mail was out of line with early and day of voting. And I'm wondering, after doing this, is if there is a more sophisticated thought process of Republicans and Democrats who vote by mail because they have more time to do it. They've already thought about an election early on to actually make the request.
4: Interesting.
3: And because if you were thinking about electability, Stacey Hahn was a better shot than Donna Cepeda mm-hmm. in the general election. If you're just voting on a motion, well, Cepeda's the incumbent. You know, I see her sign, whatever. And then, but, you know, on Jolly's race, on

0: Fidman's race. Fidman did very well on early voting. I mean, vote by mail, did very bad in the laters. Right. And I don't think it was a momentum switch. I think that people like me are thinking about, well, will the money make the difference at the end? What will the money help Jolly if he does this? That's a lot of thought process for most voters. Yeah. Most voters are like, oh, it's a woman, I'm going to vote for it. Oh, it's a guy, I'm going to vote for it. Mm-hmm. This name sounds like my uncle's name, I'm going to vote for it. That's most voters out there.
1: Shelley Rebeck, Donna Cepeda was there for 4 years. She had upset who?
2: Mariela
1: Smith.
2: That was devastating.
1: 4 years ago.
2: Yeah.
1: She had 4 years to build a reputation, but I never heard her doing anything.
3: She was a ghost. She was a cipher.
2: She's pretty empty.
3: Did whatever Wostal wanted to do, she voted with him.
1: Yeah.
3: And she wasn't really an initiator of anything in terms of priorities for the commission. She was a big cipher. She really wasn't.
2: Made me miss Mariela all the more.
3: Yeah, that was a tragic.
2: That
3: you
2: was.
3: Know, that she,
1: so who's up against Han? In the general.
4: Malamala. Eileen Rodriguez.
2: Yeah.
4: Hispanic Cox is pushing her huge. She'd be the first true Hispanic
1: Eileen
4: woman.
1: Rodriguez against Wastel.
4: Wastel.
1: She'd be the first. The Hillsborough County Commission.
3: Now, she has done a great job.
4: She worked
3: Eileen
4: her tail off.
3: Rodriguez.
4: Worked her tail
1: now, who did she upset the other day?
4: Cindy Stewart.
1: That was surprising to me. I thought name recognition would be a part of it.
0: Here's a trend I want to also discuss. So
1: Patrick
0: Montague. Cindy Stewart lose. You had Mike Suarez lose. You had Wingate Newton lose. And we had one other in the group. There was four of them who were held office before, had lost a couple times. Mike Suarez trying to come back, and they failed. And so the voters seem to reject people who were trying to restart a political campaign.
2: Out with the old, in with the new.
0: The only outlier in that was Kimberly Overman.
4: Right.
0: Overman won her primary.
2: But really, it looked like she was losing the early votes. Did you see that?
0: The early vote by mail.
4: Vote by mail.
0: He did well on because people were thinking about...
3: The money.
0: Yeah. Right. Democrats... You know, if you really are in the long game here, you're trying to think, how do we beat the Republicans?
2: It's a chess game, right?
0: Yeah, and so if you're thinking that way, McCauley was probably a better thought process, mm-hmm. as was Vidman. If you're thinking with your heart or just with a more simpler, you know.
3: I confess, I recommended McCauley over Kimberly Overman, and I regret that. Mm-hmm. That was a mistake.
0: I recommended McCauley also, but it was based on the money.
3: It was based on the money, but also the fact that I didn't think that Kimberly was, in the same way that Angie Nixon was exciting the base, I didn't think that Kimberly was exciting the base. Mm-hmm. And what turned out to be the truth is that people recognize that, hey, Overman is one of us. Darren McCauley, he doesn't even live here. He's from the Orlando area.
4: He doesn't live in the district.
3: Yeah, he doesn't live in the district. He parachuted in with a lot of money.
2: Literally. He's military.
3: Yeah. But he's not really one of us. And people paid attention to that. Yeah. And I think that's why Kimberly won.
0: Although he did win in Pasco County.
4: Yeah.
0: So she won Hillsborough huge. He won by
2: Isn't
0: Pasco in a small amount.
1: Who's she? Her name next.
0: Recognition Bill did affect it.
1: Bill Arrakis.
4: Representing exactly my home
2: and
4: in West
2: Seminole
4: Tampa.
2: Heights.
1: Did they make Seminole Bill Arrakis Heights. A little more blue?
3: A lot
4: more blue.
3: Yes.
4: And when they did the whole redistricting, he's got the tightest, bluest... He's already running TV ads nonstop on the streaming cable.
1: Patrick, you think she's got a shot over him?
0: That Bill Arrakis name has been around
2: so long. It really
0: depends on if you can sell the fact that Bill Arrakis is just a yes vote on everything Trump wants.
3: Yeah. Right.
0: You know, this election is still about Trump, no matter what we want to think.
4: Right.
0: And so the reality is the Democrats are going to have to make all these congressmen look like they are just not going to be their own person. They're not going to do their job. They're just going to roll over
2: puppets,
0: on Trump.
2: Right. Marionettes. Yeah.
1: Speaking about familiar names, a familiar name across the bay, Charlie Crist, kind of did very well. He got 35% over the incumbent mayor, Ken Welch, who got 21%. The fire chief, a gentleman, Fire Chief Large, got 17%, as And Gabbard came in fourth at 17%.
0: Let's skip to the end and just call Charlie Mayer now. I mean, I don't think they need a second election.
4: Yeah, Patrick's already predicted it. And it's over with.
1: You think it's a done deal?
0: How do 80% of the people vote against
1: the
0: sitting mayor?
1: Rose Perlita thought it was a done deal.
0: 80% of the people voted against the sitting mayor.
1: Right.
3: Yeah.
1: Right.
0: That's a horrible referendum.
1: Why, Shelley? Right. Why?
3: And people want change. This is a change election.
2: Right. I agree.
3: I mean, across the board, that's Angie Nixon, that's people voting against the incumbent mayor in St. Pete, that people want change.
1: Right. Lynn?
2: I don't know. I used to be able to read the tea leaves. Now I don't know. You know, we have these Trump voters, and I don't understand how they vote that way.
1: Yeah, the Crist race started getting a little ugly, too. Now, it wasn't a partisan race. It was, quote, a nonpartisan race.
2: Mm-hmm. Although you know, Charlie is just likable. I mean, there's something about Charlie. I know he's been around a long time, but he's just, he's likable, and he knows it. He's done so much in his career. I agree with Patrick.
0: I think the lesson for the sitting mayor was when you have a hurricane, you better get pictures of you with a chainsaw cutting limbs. You better get a picture of you
1: shoveling
0: sewage. You better make it look like you were out there fighting with your fellow citizens, because you know I think the criticism started in the hurricanes with him.
1: Yeah,
0: and then the race issue just ended up nowhere. And so
1: you're the mayor who lost the race. Yeah. St. Pete's never going to forgive you. Let's go to our friend Mary Jane, Seminole Heights. Mary Jane, are you still there?
5: Yes.
2: Hey, hi, hon. How are you?
5: I want to tell you about the first thing I saw this morning on TV.
2: Okay.
5: It's the campaign spot in Texas. My sister-in-law has been visiting from Texas. She's on top of this. Her name is Ellen Morrison. She's Rick's sister. Okay. Anyway, the first thing I saw was this Telrico commercial. It was composed by a mariachi band who perform it in Spanish.
2: I love it.
5: Wow. I want everybody to look at it. It's just very lively and talks about issues and shows pictures. And there's a lot of shots of the band. It's a nice, lively, positive commercial.
2: Positive.
1: It's amazing for us to think that Texas could elect a Democratic senator.
4: Well, he talks like a preacher. If you listen to him, it's like quoting the Bible.
3: But here's the thing about Telerico.
1: Thank you, Mary Jane. We love you.
3: About Telerico, about Angie Nixon, about Al-Sayed. These are people who are talking about bringing positive change to their communities, bringing things like universal health care, like free child care, like, rent freezes, things like that. These these are things that are absolutely kitchen table issues that they're talking about bringing to people. And in all of these Republican races, I don't hear anything about a plan to fix the things that are wrong with people's daily lives.
2: They're not admitting it.
3: They're not. There's right. To fix affordability. And the state of Florida.
1: You know, gas prices really have not risen if you listen to Trump.
3: Yeah, I mean, that's the thing.
4: The economy's wonderful, too, according to Trump.
3: I mean, in the state of Florida in particular, Republicans have been in complete and total charge for, what, 27 years?
1: 30.
3: Close to 30 years?
1: 30 years.
3: And they're out there saying, we need to fix Florida. I mean, you're responsible for it. It's insane.
1: But
3: the Democrats are actually talking about the things they want to do that will make people's lives better. And that's why I think it's a change election.
1: Yeah. And listen, we are lighting up the board. Go ahead, Vic.
4: My brother lives in Dallas, and he told me he's surrounded by red. I mean, Texas is very red.
2: Sure.
4: And for the first time in 15 years that he's been there, he finally says, you guys might have a chance this time, he told me.
1: But he's gone Republican since he went out there, didn't
4: no,
1: he?
4: No, he's still a Democrat, but he has to be very quiet about it.
1: Okay. George in Davenport wants to talk about the DSA. Good morning, George.
2: Thanks for listening.
6: Good morning. How are you doing today?
1: Good. What's up?
6: I wanted to bring up the fact about the DSA. If we look back at history, FDR was the first DSA president we had.
1: There you go.
6: He brought us Social Security. He got us out of the Depression. He brought us Social Security, all the other social benefits to the society. And guess what? After World War II, we had a very strong middle class. Today, the Republican Party wants to take down the middle class.
2: That's right.
6: All these programs. And why? Because they want to keep the corporate donors going. and the MAGAs don't understand what's going on. I understand how they are. I feel bad for them, but one day they'll get around. But I think we need to follow. And one thing the Democratic Party needs very strongly and very much today, be together, unify.
1: Be together.
6: Yeah,
2: I like that.
6: Regardless of your DSA or if you're in the middle of the road or you're progressive, it doesn't matter.
1: All right, well, don't we say we're a big tent? George, thanks for calling. Thanks for listening.
2: I love that, George. Be
1: Patrick,
2: together. That's good.
1: Davenport. Wasn't that up your way where you grew up?
0: Davenport? Yeah. Davenport is over in Polk, isn't it?
1: Oh, okay. Yeah, Polk County. Further beyond where you grew up.
0: Yeah, yeah. Haven't you been around for a while, Charlie?
1: Well, let
0: him out of the house occasionally.
1: Let him
0: drive around.
1: I was thinking about your chicken background.
0: Yeah, no, that's Antioch.
1: Antioch. There you go. I'm sorry, George. DSA, Big Tent, anybody?
3: Well, I mean, I think we have to be the Big Tent. I mean, we are the Big Tent. What we need to do, though, is, and I think this is already happening, we need to emphasize what we are unified about and not be back into this whole identity politics thing.
1: And I have a problem, and I'm Jewish too, like you, Shelley, but I have a problem with the DSA's position on Israel. It's not that I'm not pro Netanyahu by any means.
3: I'm pro
1: Israel, and I don't feel good about the DSA's position, but it doesn't mean that I'm going to vote against a candidate.
3: But I want to respond to that because I've been doing this all over social media, you know. People throw up this, what I consider to be a straw man about the DSA's position about Israel when they accuse the DSA of taking the position that Israel should not exist. In those words, that Israel should not exist. That is not necessary. That is not the definition of their position. That is not where they're coming from. Where they're coming from is that Israel should not exist in the way it currently exists, which is an apartheid country that is expansionist, Kahanist, that is supporting vigilantes in the West Bank to take over Palestinian lands and throw out the people who live there, so that there is absolutely no hope of any two-state solution because there's no land left for a second state. You know, the point is simply that Israel should not exist as it is behaving today. It doesn't mean that it shouldn't exist as a country, but the question is whether it should continue along the lines that it is behaving toward Palestinians today. That's the difference. And people, you know, they throw out these words and they don't understand what is behind them.
2: That's a great show, Johnny. We need to do that.
1: Well, we have to do it.
0: Well, and what you see, that the argument between Democrats is happening also is that people are insisting on you using certain words. You know, you have to use the words, you know, if you don't use this word, it's the wrong thing. So you have to label everything in certain ways. And so the litmus test amongst Democrats has to be lowered down. You know, like I said, it has to be where, you know, if we agree on 95% of the stuff, that's okay.
2: Right.
0: We don't have to agree. And so,
2: but we have to agree to disagree.
0: Originally, when we started to get the progressive movement, I never had a disagreement with the progressive on the issue, but somehow they didn't seem to like me because I wasn't a progressive.
2: Right.
0: And that's an odd position to be in.
1: They bashed me.
0: If we're voting on everything together, why do you just not like me because I've been around longer than you?
2: Right. You know? It's that generational thing, too. You know, we didn't get it right.
0: Sure.
2: You know, I wonder, looking back.
0: I mean, even Salazar had to admit he liked the old guys in the room because he wouldn't have won the election without them, you know, during his concession speech.
2: My point is, victory speech. Looking back, did we do that to our parents or to our grandparents, the nanny, nanny, boo-boo, you didn't do it right? Maybe in the 60s we did. Maybe we said we can do it better. And I think that's what we're hearing now, and it kind of chaps our butt.
0: And that's how you ended up with Nixon.
4: That's true.
2: I didn't.
1: All right, let's take another call. We've got Peter in Tarpon Springs who's been waiting a while.
2: Hey, Peter.
1: Peter wants to talk a little bit about the DSA, I think.
7: Good morning.
1: Good morning. What's
7: Thanks
1: up?
7: Thanks for taking my call.
2: For sure.
7: And my thing that I want to talk about is the way they, the Republicans, characterize the Democratic Socialists. Now, the way I combat it with people that I run into is this. We are already a socialist society. We don't label it that. We call it a democratic republic, but you have to explain it in terms. If you live in a city or county, we all band together to pay taxes, which cover our roads, our parks, our police, our fire, our water, our sewers, all these things that we provide for. Otherwise, you'd have to have a credit card on file with the fire department, and you call them up and say, I need help. And they say, well, let me pull you up, and they charge you for the visit. So we already live in a socialist society with Social Security, Medicare, Medicaid. So the way we have to break it off is to explain, you know, people forgot their civics lessons, but actually what the Republicans are doing themselves are closer to communism, where it's one party rule, and then they're buying things up in the country as far as owning things of manufacturing and such.
1: So Peter, if this ballot initiative wins, of eliminating property tax or reducing property tax tremendously, a lot of local governments might have to shift over to, you know, fees, tremendous fees and that sort of thing. Pay for your fire truck to show up. What you're talking about.
7: Recourse.
1: Listen, Peter, we appreciate your call. We got to run. We got other calls. Happen. Thanks a lot.
2: Thanks for listening, hon.
4: Yeah, the problem is in politics, there's an old saying, we've all heard it, when you're explaining, you're losing. If you have to, because a perfect example is yesterday morning on Morning Joe. Angie was right on the air. And you know, if you look at the DSA platform, it's pretty crazy. Abolish the Senate, abolish the Supreme Court. Defund the police, which has been an enigma to the Democratic Party.
2: They asked her about that.
4: And they asked her all those questions, and she had to say, no, I'm for the police, but, and then she says, I think we should, you know, do some reforms to the police. No, I don't want to abolish ICE. I don't want to abolish the Senate.
3: Well, not ICE. No, she said she doesn't believe in open borders.
4: Right, that was it. You're right. That's the question about open borders.
3: She doesn't believe in open borders, and she was asked, do you support abolishing prisons? And she said, no, but I support abolishing private prisons.
4: Right. Because
3: it's corrupt.
4: Right. The problem with that in politics is that you're feeding into the Republican narrative that they're going to bang you over the head with during the election, and we have to just overcome that.
3: That's why she's everywhere, including on WMNF at 11 o'clock.
1: 11:30
3: on the skinny.
4: Right, right.
3: She's everywhere to make her position clear because she doesn't accept the entire platform of the DSA.
1: It's really important. We're going to take another call. And by the way, if you're just tuning in, this is John Dingfelder. Down and Dirty is the show. My co-host is Lynn Marvin Dingfelder. We've got Vic DeMaio, who's a regular. Shelley Reback, we're thrilled to have you back
2: with us.
1: Yay. And Patrick Montego, also a regular. And we're having a good discussion. Let's take Joel down in Venice.
2: Oh,
1: I think that's Venice, Florida. Joel, you're on there.
8: Good morning. Thank you for the program. Somebody was talking about reading the tea leaves.
2: Yep.
8: And I believe Mr. Trump, president, whatever he is, anyway, all he wants to do is create enough chaos so he's still president through the election. He has to keep Epstein out of it a little bit. But anyway, create enough chaos, Democrats win. Trump declares the election rigged.
2: Mm.
8: The people take to the streets. Trump declares martial law and becomes president for life.
2: Oy.
8: I think that's his goal.
2: Honey, do we have our passports?
8: Everything he does, it's like he doesn't care. He doesn't care he doesn't care about anything because he doesn't want. He needs the people to riot so he can declare martial law or whatever.
1: Yeah, he's got those Trump 2028 hats sitting on his desk. Pretty scary.
8: Yeah.
1: All right, Joel, thanks for calling. Thanks for listening. We appreciate you.
4: Jay Carville came up with an interesting thing. He said that if the Democrats take over the House or the Senate, or one or the other, I don't think this is going to happen. That Trump will resign. He'll be so frustrated and so mad that he's acting out of control that couldn't take the pressure, and he's just going to quit and let. But it will be interesting.
2: Well, don't want Vance in there either because if Vance ran,
1: just be a younger version.
2: Yeah.
1: Right,
2: so.
1: Right. a younger version.
4: So I don't know. It's going to be interesting. It didn't, you know, we have a shot.
1: Do we have a shot in November?
4: Kathy Castor, in all the polls I've seen so far, yeah. Kathy Castor is way ahead because she's been around. She dominates the media in this market because the media's in Tampa and she's a Tampa congressperson. So
1: and who's her opponent?
4: She's like 70 to 20. Well, right
0: Mike
4: now.
0: Beltram.
4: Mike Beltram.
2: He has money.
1: Who is he?
3: He's running commercials constantly as MAGA Mike Beltran.
0: I hope that Castor doesn't believe she's ahead. Because I think this race is going to be a lot tougher than she thinks. It's a lot of East Hillsborough County.
1: It changed the district.
0: Beltram is a hard worker.
4: Yeah.
0: You go out there, his sign's everywhere. She doesn't have a single sign out there. And Kathy has to start campaigning vigorously.
2: She hasn't had to campaign vigorously in such a long time
0: that I don't know if she knows what campaigning vigorously is. Right. I haven't talked to Kathy Castor in 3 years.
2: And you are the editor-in-chief.
0: I'm a newspaper. I haven't talked to her in 3 years.
2: La Gazzetta.
0: Yeah, I've talked to her. I've run into her. But, you know, as far as call me or I call you, it just hasn't happened.
2: Kathy, call Patrick.
0: I've talked to Mike Beltram 3 times, and he sent me some ads.
3: Yeah, and I think that because, as I said before, this is a change election, I'm a little worried about Kathy Castor, too. You know, we've seen this, as Patrick pointed out, a number of incumbents who lost, a number of people trying to get back into politics who lost, who were in politics before. I mean, I truly believe that this is a major change election and that people are out for change.
1: You know, Lynn and I, maybe I shouldn't speak for you, Lynn.
2: Don't speak for me.
1: I've been a little disappointed that Kathy hasn't been more of a firebrand, more like Debbie Wasserman Schultz, who, by the way, we should talk about for a second. On the other side of the state, down in Fort Lauderdale or down that way, I think she surprised people and won that election very handily.
2: And she had to change seats.
4: I gave you a perfect example to back up Shelley here as an example. Senator Bill Nelson, you know, he was a good person,
1: but he
4: had this like Kathy.
2: Complacent.
4: Sometimes they're complacent.
1: He's a nice guy.
4: Try getting him on the phone. Yeah. Try to get him to come to your events. They had this kind of aloof Rose Garden mentality.
3: Yeah,
4: and now when he was in trouble at the end, man, I couldn't get rid of him.
3: Not only that, but I remember during the Obama election when he was also running, and he had $17 million left in his war chest.
4: Yeah.
3: Bill Nelson. And I saw him at an event, and I went up to him. I'm like, why aren't you giving that
2: to Democrats
3: to help them in the election?
2: Which is legal, by the way, if you're listening.
3: Yes. And he held on to that money, and then he lost his next election. But, you know, the fact is, you know, Kathy's got a lot of money that she built up over the years that, you know, she needs to put it out there. She needs to work it the way Angie is working it. She needs to get out there at these events, at these public events, and not just
1: have the fire in the belly?
3: Because
1: I love Kathy as a person.
3: At Mise en Place, you know, with rich South Tampa people. Right. You know, she needs to be out there in East Hillsborough, for example.
0: She should be at this radio station making the circuit. I mean,
4: right.
2: Let's get her on, Johnny.
4: It's about hustle, you know, and you look at Luis Salazar. How did he beat this incumbent guy? He was outspent two to one. But he.
2: I hope he's sleeping now.
4: We won't let him. But that's why he's not here today videoing us today like he normally does. So the thing is, you got to work. Luis Salazar, because he personally knocked on every, you know, usually when you do a whole district, you do the top 10.
2: There's nothing better than grassroots.
4: You cannot be grassroots, and grassroots is a key. And
0: grassroots and money and a lot of help and some PACs jumping in and a whole lot of things.
4: It was a combination.
0: Yeah, I mean, the reality is that grassroots is very important. But by itself, you know, just like with Nixon. Nixon's not going to be able to talk to enough voters. She's going to have some money to convey a great message to people.
3: Use Angie. Don't use Nixon.
2: Yeah, that's right.
0: Angie. Nixon.
3: Angie. All of her branding and everything is Angie.
4: Right.
3: You know, so we need to use
1: Nixon's
3: Angie.
1: Nixon's the one.
3: Nixon gets people's tackles.
2: I know.
0: In today's world, I don't know how many Gen X even remember knows what that name is.
4: No, it's been a long time.
1: Maybe Maybe she'll pick up some Republican votes.
4: She might.
1: Some old Republican votes.
4: Right, right.
1: Nixon's back.
3: But that is all, you know, she has been
0: going to have me to kick around
3: she
0: again.
3: She has been very disciplined in her messaging, in her branding. She's out there every day wearing, you know, Planned Parenthood pink. Barbie pink.
0: You say that. Pink, I love it. As far as messaging and branding, I received nothing from her.
2: It's a lot of social media.
0: I received nothing.
1: She didn't have the money, Pat.
3: She didn't have the money.
0: I understand, but I saw nothing from Fidman either, who did have the money.
3: Yeah. Right.
0: I got in a single mailer. I didn't see a single TV commercial. Yeah. I didn't hear a single radio.
1: All right, we're going to take at least one more call. Stephen in St. Pete have been holding a little bit. Good morning, Stephen. Thanks for listening. What's up?
9: I was going to mention... I mean, the reality that we need to come to is the Democratic Party.
2: Yeah.
9: Okay. It's the Blue Dog Reagan Party. And let's talk honest and admit it, okay?
1: Say again, the Blue Dog what?
2: The moderate.
9: Blue Dog Reagan, Ronald Reagan Party.
1: Okay.
9: And you have to go back to LBJ until you had serious legislation that was passed for working people, for women, for seniors, for children, for minorities.
1: Well, Obamacare.
2: And with Clinton, but a lot with Obama.
9: Obamacare was a Republican idea written by Owen Hatch and Newt Gingrich.
1: Yeah, but Obama passed it, so you got to give him a little credit.
4: In Manchester.
1: But go ahead, Stephen. What's your question?
9: But we still have a million people that are filing bankruptcy because they can't go to a doctor or a dentist, okay? Mm-hmm. So Obamacare. But Obama, let's be honest with ourselves. Obama and Hillary Clinton destroyed the only progressive candidate that thought like FDR, that thought like JFK, that thought like LBJ, was Bernie Sanders.
1: Mm-hmm.
9: And so when you vote today, you're voting for two parties that are ruled by Reaganism. That's my point.
4: Well, let's be honest. Bernie Sanders is not a Democrat.
1: Thank you, Steve.
4: He's an independent. Bernie's not a Democrat. He's technically an independent. So he doesn't, you know, he uses the Democratic Party when he runs, but he goes back to being independent. So,
1: but when he ran, he was a Democrat. When he ran for president.
4: Because he flips his registration back and forth to do that. But the problem is, you know, the progressives are a big part of the Democratic Party, always have been, but they're not the majority. It's that silent middle, that moderates, that middle-of-the-road people. They're the ones that really make the difference in almost every election. Those are the ones we all kind of figure out.
0: They're also
4: out.
0: The one you can depend on no matter who the candidate is.
4: Correct.
0: And so that's a problem. You know, when the Republicans just will vote for Republican at the end of the day, even if they have some disagreements. Right. We have parts of our party who decide to stay home because they're mad at another part of the party.
1: So we haven't talked about independents, really. And they're the ones who typically make or break the general election.
4: They're the key.
1: So what are they going to do and when they're looking at David Jolly?
2: And does the DSA scare them?
3: I have to say, it's a change election, and I think independents want change as much as anybody. And I think that, you know, they're facing these issues of affordability, gas prices, lack of being able to get health care, housing is insane, pocketbook issues, you know, like in the old Clinton days, it's the economy, stupid, you know, but it's personal economy, it's family economy, it's kitchen table issues. And I think the independents are as concerned about those as anybody, and they want change.
0: But who are they going to blame?
1: Patrick Montega, I forgot to plug La Gazzetta, and I'm guilty.
4: It's out now. It's on the streets.
0: Yeah, I wrote about the election this week, and but you know, part of the issue is, you know, I think we all understand the issue, and I think independents and Democrats and Republicans understand the issue. The problem is, who do they blame?
2: Right.
0: You know, and so you have a lot of Republicans who don't have a lot of money in their lives. They're hurting. But they're still blaming the Democrats.
2: Are they voting for or are they voting against?
0: You know, sometimes you just vote for the team.
2: And if
0: you're on team Republican, you're going for the team no matter how bad the team is. Mm. You know, independents, of course, have no team. And so you think they're swinging, but it appears that most independents don't swing back and forth. Most of them have a way they lean, and they lean
1: stick
0: that
1: with
0: way.
4: Right.
0: And so the reality is that can Democrats put the blame, which should squarely be, if you don't like what's going on in the state at the moment, it's a Republican problem. Mm-hmm. If you don't like what's going on in this country in the moment, it's a Republican problem. And so you need to vote for a Democrat if you want a change, you know, because they're not going to change.
4: Well, the key here is Donald J. Trump. He's at 30%. We got to hang that noose around everybody who's got an R by his name. That's going to be the key to this election.
1: What's going to be interesting is David Jolly could win And then he'd have a Senate and a Florida House and a Florida Senate that's clearly going to be Republican.
4: You got to start somewhere.
1: No, but that's going to, yeah. I mean, that's really interesting.
0: Then we would be in balance, at least, right. To some degree. Right. You know, the reality
2: that's
0: is
2: the way
0: that,
2: it's supposed
0: that,
2: to be.
0: That we used to have a lot of Republicans who would vote for you know, a Republican president. They were okay with Democratic Congress. You had to, you know, people wanted that balance to have. But nowadays, people don't seem to like it. But if you had a Democratic Congress, Donald Trump's danger would be a lot less.
3: Right. And Jolly can have the cabinet. And the Republicans have given so much power to the cabinet that, you know, that would be helpful.
1: All right. Well, you've been listening to Down and Dirty.
2: Great show.
1: John Dingfelder, yeah. Lynn Marvin Dingfelder, Vic DeMaio, Shelley Reback, and Patrick Montega of La Gazzetta. Don't forget to tune into The Skinny next hour. And at 11:30, they've got Angie Nixon on, which will be great. We're all going to be listening. Also, don't forget that I think in September, we've got Fundraising Drive.
2: Uh-huh. Oh, and also Creative Loafing. If you want to give us a vote, we're going to ask for your vote.
1: Give us a vote. Yes.
2: For what is it?
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2: That'd be awesome if you can.
1: And we're up against Bubba the Love Sponge, so we really need need your vote.
2: Skip, thank you. Thanks, Anthony, on the phones.
1: Anthony, thanks for answering.
2: Thanks to our guests. You guys are great. Love being with you.
1: Yeah.
2: And hope you enjoyed the show, guys.
3: Thanks for having me.
4: Thanks.
2: Oh, Shelley, happy to be back.
1: Shelley, we might get you back for fundraising.
4: She's good.
3: I'm back for Harrison.
1: We appreciate it.
10: WMNF Tampa.
11: Washington. I'm Linda Kenyon. The Supreme Court is expected to weigh in on whether President Trump can continue construction of his ballroom. NPR's Deepa Shivaram reports.
12: Millions of dollars have already been spent. The areas near the White House have been closed off for months because of the construction. So if the court says that Congress needs to come in and approve this, it's not like Congress moves at lightning speed either. Having an unfinished ballroom / military complex that completely raised over the old east wing of the White House, it's complicated. And the whole situation sort of speaks to Trump's decision-making process and how he treats the courts, because now the Supreme Court's kind of in an awkward position here.
11: A nonprofit group had sued the administration, saying congressional approval was needed for the ballroom construction. The president of Guatemala says his country has accepted more than 2,000 Mexican deportees from the United States this year. KJZZ's Nina Kravinsky reports from Hermosillo, Mexico.
13: Guatemalan President Bernardo Arevalo says the Mexican nationals deported there stayed in the country for less than 24 hours. It's not immediately clear why exactly the U.S. would deport Mexican nationals to Guatemala. Typically, third country deportations occur when the country of origin has strained diplomatic relations with the U.S. and refuses to accept deportation flights. Mexico has accepted tens of thousands of its own citizens who have been deported since President Trump took office last year, as well as citizens from other countries. A DHS spokesperson said the Trump administration is utilizing all lawful options in its deportation strategy. For NPR News, I'm Nina Kravinsky in Hermosillo, Mexico.
11: Costco is planning to sell Medicare plans at its stores. The retailer will offer the health care coverage as part of a pilot program. NPR's Kristen Wright reports.
14: The Wall Street Journal reports Costco is partnering with a nonprofit health insurer called SCAN to sell Medicare Advantage plans and Medicare supplement plans for adults 65 and older. The plans will be offered in Costco stores, through insurance agents, and online. Medicare Advantage and supplemental plans are run by private insurance companies, but some of them are dropping Medicare Advantage, leaving patients uncovered. Researchers at Johns Hopkins estimate 3 million Americans will lose coverage this year as a result. Costco is testing the program in 3 states. It hasn't said which ones or when. People won't need a Costco membership to sign up. Costco's plan still needs regulatory approval. Kristen Wright, NPR News, Washington.
11: The Defense Department's War Casualty Database reports the number of U.S. service members wounded since the start of the Iran War has reached 757. 18 service members have died since the U.S. launched the war against Iran on February 28th. The update includes 50 additional wounded soldiers and comes as talks aimed at ending the war remain at an impasse. You're listening to NPR. A legal battle is unfolding over who, if anyone, can own something called Italian brain rot.
15: You may not have heard of Italian brain rot, but the youth in your life probably have. AI-generated characters like Tung Tung Tung Sahur, he looks like a stick with a face, arms, and legs, and kids love him.
16: But
15: Tung Tung's popularity has now sparked a fight over who owns him. On one side is a company representing Tung Tung's creator. Their lawyer, Steve Stein, says this AI meme was made by a human.
17: He created the character by drawing on inspiration from his life and culture.
15: But the maker of a popular video game featuring Tung Tung disagrees. Attorney Aaron Moss, representing that side, says because Tung Tung and characters like him are AI generated,
18: they're not owned by anybody.
15: It remains to be seen who will get a slice of the brain rot pie. Jeff Brumfield, NPR News.
11: Minnesota health officials say 23 people have become ill after eating certain brands of alfalfa sprouts. Two people had to be hospitalized. Three people had salmonella. The rest became ill with several different strains of E. coli bacteria. In addition, Wisconsin investigators have identified another 18 cases of illness tied to alfalfa sprouts. The illnesses are being linked to alfalfa sprouts sold under the brands Everything Sprouts, a Minnesota grower, and Calco. Health officials say the number of people becoming sick is likely to go up. On Wall Street, the Dow is up just over 418 points. I'm Linda Kenyon, NPR News in Washington.
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0: And good morning. Welcome to Skinny for Friday, August 21st. I'm Mitch Perry, the senior political reporter for the Fort of Phoenix, joined by Ray Rowe, editor-in-chief of Creative Loafing Newspaper. Good morning, Ray.
1: Good morning, Mitch. A lot of energy in these studios today.
0: Yeah.
1: How are you still awake after Tuesday? Although you guys were crushing it at the Phoenix, I feel like you guys were in a flow.
0: Yeah. Obviously a big week for, the Florida Democratic primary or Democrat-Republican primary. Not a primary for NPAs, only on certain elections, that, of course, could they vote for. But we're going to talk all about it, of course, and it was a great show that the John Dingfelder just had right now. And we are hoping to speak with our friend Barry Edwards, political strategist. But we also have a couple candidates who are on the statewide ballot in November, including perhaps the most Googled person in America this
1: week. That's a good way.
0: Angie Nixon, of course, the state representative from Jacksonville, who was going to be on later in the program. And also in a few minutes, Jose Javier Rodriguez. He is the Democratic Attorney General candidate. He didn't run. Neither he nor James Uthmeyer, who's the Republican incumbent, were actually on the ballot because they're the only candidates running for those two seats that are Attorney General. So we'll be talking about that. So hopefully we will be getting Barry up, but I don't know if we see him right now. So anyway, let's talk about this race.
1: Let's do it.
0: Big race. Let's talk about the governor's race. Let's begin with that.
1: Sure.
0: Not a surprise that we have Byron Donalds versus David Jolly, but some interesting tidbits inside the numbers here.
1: Absolutely.
0: One of them being that Jay Collins actually won. Jay Collins lost. He was in second place, lost by 23 points. Okay, now we've got Barry actually on the phone here. So
1: let's bring the patch Barry in. Okay, I think everybody had written Jay Collins off. And I don't know what Barry's going to say. I don't know what you think, Mitch, but I feel like he performed better than anybody thought he would.
0: Right. And he did really well. This is the question. He did really well in North Florida, which is the panhandle area, rural counties. He won 16 counties. This is where I got wrong yesterday. He won 16 counties in North Florida, 17 overall. And what does that say about the voters up there and how they feel about Byron Donalds? Now, Barry, are you with us on the phone here?
1: We got to let him on here. I just did.
2: I'm here.
0: Okay.
1: Oh, there he is.
0: Barry, okay. Hello?
2: Hey.
0: So
2: I think that Collins had a lot of independent expenditures whacking Byron, and they were effective to move him as the more conservative. But the most important factor for the North Florida counties, starting in Escambia, is the host of one of the military base of it now, one of the largest military bases in the country, and there's a mammoth. I mean, Matt Gaetz used to tell me that the only thing you have to talk about is veterans benefits in his congressional district, because that's all they care about. So you have this massive swath of veterans. And I think that the lieutenant governor, when he would go up to these events, he would take his leg off and plop it on the table. I thought it was a little distasteful. But
0: effective, apparently. So let's talk about this. David Jolly, I saw, who won. By the way, I thought he underperformed, getting 60%, 61%. We had Dana Marie Foster, who barely anybody knew of, who got 15%, which is really interesting. But anyway, David Jolly is the Democratic nominee. He was in Ybor City on Monday night, the night before the primary, gave a very triumphant speech. He talked about how Byron Donalds has spent $50 million already, which is true. And he said the race is tied. And my story I wrote, well, not really, at least in terms of the consensus of polls, which I always have to caveat with, like, if you believe them. But there was a poll that Hart Research, that the Democratic Governors of Association, which is a Democratic group, did a poll that said for 600 Florida voters, likely voters, and found a couple of things in there. They said that the race was essentially tied. I think they showed Jolly up by a point. But it also showed that Donalds had higher negative ratings, 43% negative, 28% positive. I sent you over that poll.
2: I looked at that.
0: Yeah.
2: I believe Peter was one of my brother's students.
0: Peter Hart.
2: Peter Hart.
0: Yeah.
2: At Tulane. But here's what you do. Pollsters are mostly legitimate, but some of us, which is my primary thing that I like to do now, know how to juke the stats. And this is how you juke the stats. The poll was done primary to the poll.
0: Right.
2: Okay. So by doing that, prior to the primary election.
0: The primary election, you mean. Yeah, yeah.
2: You had no competitive race for the Democrats, where Jolly only got 60-whatever percent.
0: Yeah, 61%.
2: The Republicans had a highly competitive race where you had Paul Renner spending millions of dollars, you had Collins spending millions of dollars, and you had obviously Byron spending millions of dollars. And with all of those factors in there, the negatives are going to be higher. And so you do it before the primary, and that's going to bias toward the non-competitive race, which was David Jolly. So that was intentionally done to juke the statistics.
0: Okay, all right. So, yeah, again, it's a poll, and these days I think a lot of them are frankly not worth their time talking about that. So we move on to the general, and we're going to get to some congressional races in the second half of the show, Barry, so don't want to get too deep into that now, and also talk about the Senate race, again, Angie Nixon versus... But I will, let's just say this. Is that okay? JJR is ready. Okay, so Barry, hold on right now. We're going to pivot now. We're going to talk to. No. Okay, I'm getting confusing notes here for my engineer.
2: And I think one of the really important things is: did you see the interview with David Jolly on Andrew Cuomo yesterday?
0: On you mean Chris Cuomo?
2: Chris Cuomo, correct.
0: I did not see that. Tell us about that.
2: Okay, so Chris asked him about Angie Nixon, about their differences, and David said, "I am not a Democratic Socialist. We have a big tent, but I disagree with her. I'm a capitalist." And he went down and went through every single item he could on how they were different and how they didn't agree on any basic policies. I thought it was a very big attempt by him to separate himself clearly from her campaign, because he's running as a centrist Democrat and that he does not think that that would be effective if he gets tagged with her. So I think you're going to find very rare that they ever are together on the same stage.
0: Well, that is something interesting, because Ashley Moody, who I saw last night, the Republican senator, of course, who's running against Angie Nixon, there was a big event in Tampa last night with Byron Donalds, all the top candidates, Blaise Ngoli at CFO, Wilson Simpson for Agriculture Commissioner. I've got a story coming out hopefully soon on the Phoenix website about Ashley Moody blaming the media, actually, and we can get into that, about why somehow the media did not vet Angie Nixon, and therefore we have a socialist now running. How could this happen in the state of Florida? But also...
1: you got to pass the buck. I mean, I feel like Angie Nixon was very well covered
0: right,
1: by the media.
0: Right.
1: Especially with her transition to the DSA.
2: If you look at where her vote came, you may have been the one who wrote about Mitch, but she did not win because she was a Democratic Socialist. She won because she was an African-American.
0: And a progressive.
2: And massive turnout.
3: In Orlando, the Orange County, Seminole area, and the Duval area. You take those three areas.
0: Okay, hey, Bear, are you on Zoom right now, too? But okay.
3: Did that come out?
0: Yeah, why don't you turn off the phone and just talk on the computer now?
3: Okay.
0: Okay.
1: Barry, why are you here? Where are you, Barry? Normally you're in here yelling at me.
0: Okay, can we hear you, Barry?
3: Can you hear me now?
0: Yeah, absolutely. That's great. He's in London right now, actually.
1: You're in
0: that's
1: London?
0: Where he's at. So anyway, so Ashley Moody, she actually said to the reporters last night, she says, the question I wanted to ask David Jolly is, are you going to endorse your colleague running for Senate? I mean, she definitely thinks that, you know, that we saw last night, the Republicans, is they're basically saying Gwen Graham who? Gwen Graham is actually the official running mate of David Jolly, but they're absolutely tying Angie Nixon to being the running mate of David Jolly.
3: Correct. They think, the Republicans think that they can tie Angie Nixon, a Democratic Socialist, to the David,
0: right,
3: that he gets crushed by 8 or 9 points. Because the legitimate polling that I've went through is the Ashley Moody is probably 10 points ahead of Angie Nixon.
0: Right.
3: But David Jolly is only 5 points behind Byron Donalds. That's a huge difference. So that's something that you have. Say Donald Trump invaded another country with ground troops. That's something that could flip those 5 points. So that's too close to call. So they want to increase that margin by tying him to the Democratic Socialist.
0: So
3: and they think that the Democratic Socialist then would not vote for David out of, you know, if he has to distance himself, would then punish him by undervoting.
0: That's going to be a really interesting thing to watch in the next couple of months. Now, before that, the RNC was already putting out these things about Jolly, that he's too far to the left. Let me just read you some lines that they've got here. Quote, hates Florida, wants to apologize to the world on behalf of Florida, has said, quote, I've moved pretty far left and I'm not running as a moderate. Again, I'm reading this off, folks. It's not what I'm saying. He says, support sex change surgery for kids. Said, Jesus would be proud of the bravery of the trans community. Called on all Christians to love the transgender community as much as they love their own God. Supports very aggressive gun control positions, which I know he does. Said the Democratic Party is unified behind socialist Zoran Mandami. Opposes deporting criminal illegal aliens. I don't know if that's accurate, actually. But anyway, they are.
3: I have not seen. I've been a friend of David.
0: Yeah.
3: And I've supported David. I have not seen him say any of that stuff in reality. Is that true that he did say that stuff?
0: Well, no, I don't know. I know on the transgender issue, right? They Donald's been running an ad on that, and they're trying to go hard with him on that because he has had a bit of a nuanced position there. He has not come out. You know, he's basically, I think he told me the other day, he's waiting for the courts to decide on this issue about transgender youth having gender reassignment surgery, what you're going to call it. And that is in the court. So, by the way, it is the law now. State Florida passed that a few years ago, of course. So he has not come out against those type of things. And so Donald has really hammered him on that. I guess it was their first big ads, right, in the last couple of weeks.
3: But he's trying to avoid them. My sense is he's trying to avoid those things rather than take a position on it.
0: Right. I mean, that's where they're seizing on that. Okay, so until we get to... Okay, now we Barry, hold on right now. Now we're going to bring on Democratic Attorney General candidate Jose Javier Rodriguez. JJR, are you with us?
4: Yes. Hi, how are you? It's great to be with you.
0: Hey, great to have you here on The Skinny here. So, of course, you were not on the ballot on Tuesday. Neither was your Republican opponent, James Uthmeyer, but you are now fully fledged here in the general election campaign. Let me ask you this, Senator Rodriguez, who, of course, if our listeners don't know, was a state senator in the Miami-Dade area for years in the legislature. One of the things, I think it's been since, 1998, Bob Butterworth was the last Democrat to be elected attorney general in the state of Florida. There's obviously different reasons behind that. How are you going to be the first Democratic AG since then to win statewide here?
4: Well, first of all, thanks again for having me on. Jose Javier Rodriguez, your candidate for Florida Attorney General in November. There's only two choices, myself and James Uthmeyer. And my platform, and I speak with General Butterworth pretty frequently. It's actually one of the coolest things I do on the campaign trail. Bob Butterworth served as our Attorney General at a time when we really had a people's lawyer serving in the job of a people's lawyer, because it's a campaign slogan. I say I'm going to return the office to the people, but it's also the job description of the attorney general to represent the people. And a lot of people can be forgiven here in Florida for maybe having the idea that the attorney general is like somehow vaguely the attorney for the governor or the state government. That is not the job. The job is an advocate for the people. And I talk about restoring priorities to focusing on crime, costs, and corruption. And that is not a partisan agenda. People ask me, how does your message change when you're talking to different audiences? It doesn't change a word. I talk about restoring a focus on public safety and not this cruel theater coming out of Tallahassee. Let's do the actual work of providing support to our cops and prosecutors when we're trying to keep kids safe, especially with these emerging threats online and in social networks. And when it comes to the other two C's of the three C's, crime, cost, corruption, the other two C's are costs and corruption. And I talk about going after the insurance companies on behalf of the people, going after utilities to prevent rate hikes and get money back for us. I talk about going after corporate landlords, enforcing the minimum wage, doing all those things that we used to do, that other states do, to level the playing field for people here in this state. And sometimes people ask me, why are you talking about the light bill, the rent, insurance? You're running for attorney general. And the only way you could have that reaction is if you've lived in Florida for the last few decades, because we don't have an attorney general who does that. In fact, we currently have the most corrupt attorney general and the least independent attorney general we have ever had. And so when I'm going around the state, that's what I'm talking about. I'm asking people for not just for their vote, but for their imagination, what we could once again have in the attorney general's office. And so that's how I'm going to win. We're talking to all voters at this point. I've been on the campaign trail well over 400 some days. I think 400 and maybe almost 430. And, I've been everywhere from Key West to Pensacola. It's interesting because, I live in the most expensive part of the state where we're really squeezed here in Miami. But I find a lot of the issues that we have, people are hurting even more in other parts of the state. And so people really need relief. And that's what I'll bring as the next attorney general.
1: Senator Rodriguez, Ray Roa here from Creative Loafing, Tampa Bay. We've reported a lot on your push to enforce the minimum wage, but I'm curious, with this 1.5 million voter disadvantage for Democrats here in the state of Florida, we all know that in these elections, the people from the parties, they come back home. So when you're talking to independent voters, how are you convincing them that you're going to be the right person, you're going to, you know, change history as far as the Democrats go?
4: Yeah, no, that's a great question. And that's why I said for the same reason, I've been in the campaign for a very long time. When I said I've been going from, you know, Key West to Pensacola, that's not, I mean, I think Tampa Bay has been the place I've been the most, other than my own hometown here in South Florida. And, you know, I'll come back to it. You know, there's really a couple different core things. My opponent has a completely different trajectory and mission. My entire career has been helping people stand up to bullies in one way or another, right? Workers, low-income homeowners. As a lawyer, I've done that, fought that fight in the legislature, so much so that the utilities came to try to take me out in my reelection in 2020. And we talked about that last time I was on your show.
0: Yeah.
4: But in my opponent, you know, he's so brazen and with his corruption that it's almost like I'm running against a mob lawyer, right? Because the calling card is how corrupt he is. He gets a $25,000 donation from some interest, you know, followed shortly thereafter with official action from the Attorney General's office. And I'm not kidding. Folks can Google it, look it up. You know, developers in Miami, car dealers, Tesla, anybody who shows up, you know, they get some kind of action from, you know, he's for sale. My entire career has been fighting against that type of thing. And we need somebody who's not just going to serve whoever's got the biggest check. We've got plenty of that in Tallahassee. We need somebody who has a history of fighting exactly those interests that are making Florida so expensive and in many cases unlivable.
0: Yes, Senator. Yeah, I'm sorry, Senator. I want to make sure to get another question here. We're talking to State Senator Jose Javier Rodriguez, former State Senator Jose Javier Rodriguez, who was the Democratic candidate for Attorney General, running against James Uthmeyer, the Republican incumbent. Another thing I want to ask you about James Uthmeyer, because he has really done a lot of unconventional things, it seems to me, following Florida government in the 26 years I've lived here in terms as an attorney general. You know, he's gone after the NFL with this Rooney Rule. He actually weighed in on Major League Baseball recently when there was an incident in San Francisco with the gay Pride Night event there and players having to wear a different cap. A lot of things outside of what, you know, you would think a Florida attorney general has to do in terms of that. There's so much going on here in the state of Florida that you don't need to be weighing in on these national issues and making, getting publicity, certainly getting attention for this. What do you make of some of those things, as well as what some would say is his basically unilaterally declaring that some certain laws in the state of Florida he will not abide by?
4: Yeah, and so this is part of what I mean. I mean, he what seems to motivate my opponent are two things: money and cheap headlines. And that's the last thing you want from the chief legal officer of the state of Florida. It's constantly, frankly, just gimmicks is probably the nicest thing I could say about it. You know, so you use one of the examples. I mean, you know, something happens at a WNBA game and suddenly he's, jumping on social media saying that he's going to charge somebody with assault and battery. We don't even have a WNBA team here in Florida. I mean, he's talking about, you know, going after the NFL on the Rooney Rule. And, you know, the Rooney Rule hasn't worked. I mean, the Rooney Rule is trying to, you know, deal with the lack of representation at upper levels in management and football teams. It hasn't really worked. And, you know, if you can figure out who he's advocating for, it must be a multimillionaire coach. You know, maybe they're not even a Floridian, but, you know, a coach that's not a woman or a person of color that didn't get a job. Who even knows who he's advocating for? But what he's definitely not doing is showing up at the Public Service Commission to try to protect us from rate increases from the utilities. He's cashing their checks. Same thing with the insurance company. I mean, he rolled out an endorsement from AIF. AIF is this Tallahassee entity that's basically a shill for utilities and insurance. I mean, I presume he knows that. He was very proud of their endorsement. I am proud that I am not endorsed. They know what they get if I'm the next attorney general. But it is AIF. AIF is this Tallahassee entity that's basically a shill for utilities and insurance. I mean, I presume he knows that. He was very proud of their endorsement. I am proud that I am not endorsed. They know what they get if I'm the next attorney general.

0: How is it that Attorney General is suing Target for business practices, the New York Times for business practices? I thought that Republicans and conservatives and pro-business people let businesses run. If you don't want to know what they do, then you sell their stock. Yeah. It just seems you would not be doing wasting time.
1: Yeah. So, and that's a great point. One of the things that I say is this chaotic corruption is not good for business, right? The environment that we should have here, comply with the law. You will definitely hear from us if you're exploiting people, making, you know, making our state less dangerous. But if you are complying with federal discrimination law, you know, you're doing your thing. We should leave you alone. If the governor and the attorney general disagree with how somebody is running their business, but it's not illegal and you're not exploiting anybody and you're not cheating, you know, that's why we live in the United States of America. Right. And so that will absolutely be my approach. And it will not be approach. It will be an approach of standing up for people and complying with the law. But it is not to go and bully businesses just because you don't agree with their hiring practices.
2: Again, we're speaking with Jose Javier Rodriguez, the Democratic nominee for Attorney General in Florida, the election on November 3rd, running against James Uthmeyer. One last question for you, JJR, and that is, let's just talk about, again, getting your message out. You talked about earlier here that you've been all around the state. You've been campaigning hard for hundreds of days here. It is a big state. You do need to get your message out. Money. You know, David Jolly told us the other night, actually, he believes, you know, he's being outspent 10-1 right now, and he says he's basically tied in the polls. You know, we can question that, but nevertheless, he's competitive. We know what Angie Nixon did in terms of being outspent 16-1 or at least this past week.
3: Out-fundraised.
2: Yes. Oh, thank you. Out-fundraised. So how does, you know, because I know I haven't looked at what your numbers are doing. I'm just going to guess that James Uthmeyer is doing pretty well fundraising. Can you be successful without raising the same dollars that he can?
1: Yes, and I have been. So I served in the state House, state Senate, very competitive seats. I was preceded by political machines in both times, and I beat two political machines. Happens it was the same political machine twice. It was two brothers. So I've never been outworked, but I have always been outspent. And so, yes, and frankly, you know, if you look at how corrupt he is, I guess my opponent probably should be out raising me, right? I mean, he's for sale and I'm not. And so we're raising the money that we need to fund our budget and make sure that we're able to get around the state as I am talking to all voters. And that's how we're going to win.
2: All right, we'll leave it there. Jose Javier Rodriguez, he will be on the ballot as the Democrat running for Attorney General. Great to talk to you. Hope to see you sometime when you're up here over the next couple of months. Best of luck to you in this campaign.
1: Absolutely. Thank you so much.
2: All right. Again,
3: of course, James Uthmeyer invited to come on.
2: Yeah. In fact, I should say that. And I've invited, sent an email this morning to his campaign manager. And this is definitely the skinny. We are about having, you know, equal time here for the candidates here. We'd love to have James Uthmeyer on here. We'd love to ask him some questions. I've had a chance once in a while when he's out in Tampa at press conferences. But we've done that.
3: He seems to like taking questions from Tempeños. He stood up there at Tiger Bay.
2: Yeah. So that's why I think he might come on the show.
3: Right.
2: I would really like to hope so, because I think he's like Ron DeSantis, that he does welcome, they do think high of themselves and think like they can handle any questions even from, you know, adversaries, although I don't think I'm an adversary here at all. We're just wanting to get
0: information. He likes the combativeness.
2: Yeah.
0: He's like Jamie Grant. He likes to mix it up.
2: Oh, that's a name from the past.
3: That name in a while.
2: Yeah, and let's keep it that way. Again, if you're just tuning right now, it's the skinny here. It's almost 11:30 here. Hopefully, we'll be speaking in a few minutes to Democratic Senate candidate Angie Nixon. We'll be waiting for her here. Before we do, Barry Edwards, let's talk about here in Hillsborough County. So we did have a Republican primary, of course. Mike Beltran defeated Kevin Steele. It wasn't close, right? It was, I think, a 14-point blowout, I'll say, for Hillsborough County former state representative Mike Beltran against former Pasco State Representative Kevin Steele. Kevin Steele, the night before the election, sent out a text saying that Donald Trump had endorsed him. Yes, Trump did in 2024.
0: Which is not true.
2: Yeah,
0: endorsed him in the House four years ago.
2: Yeah, 2 years ago, actually. That was where that was from. Right, but not in this election. He did not weigh in. There was all types of interesting things that we learned, of course, about Steele. Had to quit his seat there in Pasco County because he voted and moved into Hillsborough County, so he wasn't shown he was being a carpetbagger here in Hillsborough. What were your thoughts about how that went down?
0: So I looked at with my friend Nick, that you know, and

0: We looked through all the states. One of the big things that I thought was interesting is normally people don't care if their congressman particularly lives in the district because the lines are so crazy now. But there was a difference, and we identified what we identified as a carpetbagger. A carpetbagger on the extreme would be anybody who, when you file for office, you move to the district. Like Josie Tomko was a state representative. So she says legally that she was living in Polk City running for a seat 60, 80 miles away. And I think that people across the state look in the seat that Byron Donalds was running in. The one resident of Lee County won, and the carpetbaggers all lost. So I think people said, we want people connected to our community. And I think that was one of the problems with Vindman, is he parachuted into Florida, whether you like him or not. He was a carpetbagger by definition. And I think that really hurt Steele, particularly people that are South Tampians, the Gandy, Kennedy, you know, enclave, that are, you know, disproportionately vote three times the rate that everybody else does. They did not like the fact that this guy moved here and he changed his residency, 2 weeks before the election?
1: Right.
0: I think that was a problem for him. And I think that Beltran was a known quantity. He's kind of a maverick. And I also think that in polling, like I'd polled Laura Lee's district a couple times, there's two types of Republicans. There's the MAGAs and there's the establishment Republicans that are the Ronald Reagan, George Bushies. In Laura Lee's, it was 65-70% establishment Republicans. I think the South Tampans are establishment Republicans, and I think Beltran was... they were more comfortable with Beltran than they were with somebody who was MAGA, MAGA, MAGA.
1: Right. Okay, Barry, we'll leave it there. We'll come back to you in a few minutes. Joining us right now live on via Zoom is the Democratic nominee for U.S. Senate in Florida, Jacksonville State Representative Angie Nixon. Rep. Nixon, welcome back to The Skinny.
2: Hey, I'm so happy to be back.
1: Great to have you here with us. First thing I want to ask you, you know, and I did see Ashley Moody last night, your opponent in the race, and there's a couple things. I don't want to dwell too much about her, but I do want to ask you a couple things that she said. But another thing I want to say, because what we saw last night at this event in Tampa, Byron Donalds is there, Evan Power, the entire Republican establishment who's on the ticket in November were there, and they're really making it much about you, of course, being now the Senate nominee, and they're really tying into the fact that you are a quote-unquote member of the DSA, which you are, but only recently. And, you know, I think for all of us who follow Florida politics know you were definitely a progressive on the left, for sure. Nobody's disputing that. But they're tying in those three letters to associate you with folks, of course, all around the country and some of the, far extreme positions. And it seems like you are, they're trying to put you on defense because of this DSA affiliation, which you really don't have much of a backing with. Are you still okay with the fact that you just recently joined this group? Because it seems like that's what some people are just associating with you exclusively beyond anything else that you're representing.
2: So they were going to associate me with DSA or socialist or communism anyway. They were already doing that. And so the reason that I joined that organization was because they believe that we should have access to quality health care. They believe that we should have access to quality housing and fully funded public schools. And so they're already painting us that way anyway. And so what I would say is it's not necessarily putting me on a defensive. It's actually helping people improve my name ID, raise my name ID. Folks are learning me. I don't think it's even defining me because I'm kind of eating them up on these interviews. I know people are trying to box me in, but we are a big tent party as far as the Democratic Party. And all of the Republicans here, these MAGA Republicans that are in leadership, that are, running for higher offices, Byron Donalds, Ashley Moody, they don't have a leg to stand on because they are the reason that we are in this mess right now where people are working harder than ever and they're still struggling just to stay afloat. And so they are afraid of me. Ashley Moody's voice gets high-pitched and screechy when she starts talking about me, and that's because she's lying and she's nervous. She's nervous because we have all the receipts about how she allowed the misappropriation of funds that were supposed to go to the most medically needy children here in our state, and how she allowed it to be used to defeat two ballot initiatives that were led by citizens, and then she was able to get this job as her reward. And then also the fact that she's friends with her and Donald Trump are friends with a former colleague of mine who just it came out that he's a pedophile.
1: Mike Caruso, you're talking about.
2: Exactly.
1: State Representative Mike Caruso. Yeah. So again, we're speaking with Angie Angie Nixon right now. Okay, a couple things about Senator Moody, because again, she was at this event last night and talked to her afterwards. And I want to get your take on this. So she said that she blames the media for somehow paving them for your victory. And I'm saying blaming is, she said, I'm quoting here. She said, quote, the whole primary campaign, I would go around the state, talk to the media, and they would put whatever allegation Alexander Vindman had and called him the presumed nominee over and over and over again. And I would say to them, he has a primary. She says the nation would not be in shock over, again, reading about Nick Moody. The nation would not be in shock if the media would have asked questions of the primary opponent, who was the, quote, socialist anti-American candidate. Ford deserved to know that. So I guess my question to you on that is, what is she saying about the 705,000 people who voted for you because they somehow didn't know you well enough because the media went down and didn't report about you? What are your thoughts about that comment?
2: Ashley Moody is ridiculous. She's a liar. She protects pedophiles, and she also likes to basically steal our money. And so that is who she is. And I am not anti-American. She is, in fact, anti-American because she took money from America and she allowed money to be taken from kids. And so the Hope Florida scandal. And then she voted against extending the ACA subsidy so that people can actually die for their lack of health care. Ashley Moody is a horrible person. She's a horrible candidate. She very rarely goes out and talks to constituents. She very rarely goes out and talks to the news unless they are very friendly, the media. And so she's afraid. She's afraid.
1: One other thing.
2: I am someone who's willing to have conversations and speak with people, even if I don't agree with them ideologically, because if I want to be someone's senator, then I need to listen to them, right? Everyone has good suggestions every now and then, right? And so I want to represent all people. Like, she's the reason that this country is broken. She's the reason that people are exploited at their jobs. She's the reason folks' healthcare has gone up. She is the reason people are feeling traumatized right now and feeling like it just costs too much money to be alive. Like, she is the reason, and she's protecting the pedophile in chief, Donald Trump, right? And she is one of the ones who, when he ran for office and lost in 2020, she filed a lawsuit saying that he actually won. So she's an election denier. She is Looney Tunes. And so now it's being brought up and she's afraid because I don't have a problem saying it.
1: You know, one other thing that I want to, and we'll move on from Moody, but one other thing she said yesterday is that she said she's offended that you are quoting Asada Shakur, right? The former Black Panther member who was convicted in 1977 of the first degree murder of New Jersey State Trooper Warner Furster during a shootout in the New Jersey Turnpike in 73. Of course, Asada Shakur broke out of prison, moved to Cuba, and just died less than a year ago. She said, quote, I don't know anybody in the state of Florida would ever dream that you would ever have a nominee who was quoting a cop killer as why you should support her. She goes and quotes a cop killer. And she goes on, as a wife of a law enforcement officer, that shocks me to my core. What do you think about when she is offended by you quoting Asada Shakur?
2: I'm offended that she was friends with a colleague of mine that is just gotten charged and arrested for molesting his grandchild. I am offended that she is friends and always protecting a 34 count adjudicated rapist. I am offended that she is continually allowing these companies to cause us to have ridiculous healthcare prices and causing people to go bankrupt simply because they're trying to stay alive and have access to healthcare or go to the doctor. Ashley Moody needs to stick to the facts. She's just continually trying to demonize me. What has she done for our country and our state besides make it unaffordable?
3: But Representative Nixon, if I can piggyback a little bit on that, you know, thinking about how they're painting David Jolly as a radical, whatever they're going to do to you. And then also on this DSA thing, I mean, you don't agree with everything on that platform. Correct me if I'm wrong. You know, you're not against abolishing prisons, just getting the private prison system kind of reworked and eliminated. So you do have positions that don't necessarily, you know, jive with the extreme.
0: And one of the attacks that they're doing on you, Representative, is that you're wanting to defund the police. I can't find anything in your record where you've ever said that, have you?
2: I've never said that ever. What I have called for is a people's budget and a people's agenda, which is what I will continue to call for, because I believe that hardworking everyday people should get to shape what our communities look like and what our economies look like. I have never said that in my life, never. So she's a liar. They are lying. And it is so ridiculous how like they are so afraid, because I have been able to get Republicans and independents to cross over in this primary to vote for me. They are afraid because there are people who sat on the sidelines for midterms that came out and voted for me. Granted, this was a low turnout midterm. However, I got people who've never voted for me. Yeah, and so they're nervous.
3: About that, Representative Nixon, 3.3 million NPAs registered in Florida in this 2026 cycle. You have to overcome probably 1.5 million votes. As Barry Edwards likes to say, people always go back home to their parties. You work hard. You were everywhere. I feel like I've talked to you 1,000 times already. How are you converting independents and even Republicans?
0: I'm going to interject. Angie Nixon is polling stronger against Ashley Moody than Vindman was. So she's a stronger candidate.
2: Yes. So what I'm doing, what am I doing? I'm going to talk to people. You know, when I called for that ceasefire, you know, I upset some members of the Jewish community. Guess what I did? When I ran for office, every week I had a different community on a Zoom, on a live with me, asking me questions, hard-hitting questions. I did it for the Jewish community. I did it for the Muslim community. I did it for the LGBTQ community. I did it for kids. I did it for Black men, Black women, women. Like, I talk to people. And the problem is, you have politicians that are so uptight and just want to try to stick to these same talking points, and they're too afraid to go out and just be a normal person. No one wants to continue to elect people who live in this, like, this ivory tower. They want regular, everyday people who understand what it's like to struggle. I was a single mama for 12 years, right? I make a dollar stretch, but we shouldn't have to do that. I know what it's like having to make a decision around, oh my gosh, my daughter needs her asthma pump, but I got to make sure to have enough money to feed her and keep a roof over our head. People are making decisions like that each and every day. And it is because Ashley Moody, Ron DeSantis, Donald Trump, Rick Scott, it is because they are in power and they've been in power for so long. And so now people want something different. They are tired of the corruption. They're tired of the lies. Like, I just cannot get over how this lady allowed $10 million that was supposed to go towards the most medically needy kids to be diverted. I am someone who had a child that was on kid care. Like, I would not have been able to ensure that my child had the medicine that she needed. My daughter, we have had to stab her with the EpiPen, right? Like, and I could not afford an EpiPen without having been on kid care at the time. And so for her to still allow $10 million to basically be stolen, she's disrespectful, and people are tired of that corruption, and that is resonating with people. Like, this stuff does not have to be this way. People are tired, and like, when you look at all these news stories about parents that are taking their lives and parents that are taking the lives of their children and taking their lives because they're stressed out and they're losing their jobs, it's absolutely absurd. This is not normal. And I refuse to sit idly by and allow it to continue to happen. I don't care if they call me radical extreme. There's nothing radical or extreme about me wanting people to have access to quality health care. There's nothing radical or extreme about me wanting to make sure there are fully funded public schools. And so if anything, she is a radical. She is an election denier. Ashley Moody is an apologist for pedophiles. She won't even, like, she was an attorney general. She could have went after some of these pedophiles that had ties to the Epstein files that lived in the state of Florida, and she chose not to do it. So she is extreme. She is a radical, Nixon, yeah. And I'm not going to let her paint me that way.
1: If you are elected, you know, question, I think more for the House of Representatives and not the U.S. Senate, but nevertheless, a question I'd like to hear your thoughts about. A lot of Democrats are saying if they do, in fact, take the House back in November, will, you know, impeachment. Will they do that again against Donald Trump? Will they take that off the table? Some say that that's a political loser. They impeached Trump twice and he came back and won election again in 2024. Others say maybe with just some of these committees that you can have some oversight over some of the things that have happened just in the last year and a half under the Trump administration.
2: Mitch, I would vote to remove him. Yes, they would vote to impeach him. I have no doubt I would vote to remove him. Mitch, this guy has called for the assassination of sitting Congress members. He's threatened Supreme Court justices. Like, he's a 34 count adjudicator. Like, come on, y'all. Like, what are we saying?
1: Okay,
2: like,
1: I wasn't sure about the Congress. I wasn't sure who he threatened for Congress.
2: He was calling for, he was basically calling for the assassination of the Mark Kellys of the world and the folks that were saying, you know, when they did that commercial
1: about
2: telling folks to do their jobs, and he's saying, oh, that's treason. They need to be hung or whatever.
1: I see what you're saying. Yeah. I think you have another minute here, or do you need to go?
2: Yeah.
1: Okay.
0: I'll ask one question, and this will put it to bed, about the Caruso. Would you support them seeking the death penalty against Mike Caruso?
2: I don't support the death penalty, period. Mm-hmm. I would rather him live in prison and have to deal with that for the rest of his life.
1: Yeah, you voted against that, right? That was in the House a couple of years ago.
2: I did. Yeah. I want him to sit in prison and have to deal with that for the rest of his life and allow those prisoners to handle him.
1: Now, let's talk about, one question, Barry, let me get into this, and that is, of course, one of the things that has been going on since late February, of course, is this war in Iran, right? And so, obviously, it's had worldwide effects, negative effects on the economy, gas prices here in America. We're on the issue of, well, I guess just to talk about that. I mean, obviously, I know you don't support that war effort. Is this where, what are your thoughts about that?
2: It needs to be wound down. We need to wind down that war. Like, that war was only allowing Jared Kushner, Donald Trump's son-in-law, and those defense contractors to get richer. Like, they literally had senior advisors that were warning them not to go into war. Like, we need to really, like, reassess all the wars that we try to go into. Like, it really is only benefiting defense contractors, and then they go in and they donate to people's campaigns. I'm not understanding how this is benefiting us in any way, shape, or form. It's causing our gas prices to go up. It's causing all of our goods to go up, our groceries to go up. And so it's not helpful, and it caused us lives. People lost their lives.
1: Yeah, indeed, that's happened right now. Another issue that we wanted, now we talked, I know you've talked about this already in the campaign, so it's nothing new. I don't want to go back on the issue of supporting Israel. We did have a vote in the House of Representatives just a month or so ago where 100 Democrats voted against funding Israel there. That is an issue that you have also stated that you support not funding them going forward.
2: That is correct. Yeah. And I mean, I just want to be clear, right? Like, what is happening is horrible, right? On both sides. And I believe Hamas needs to be held accountable for the atrocities that they committed on October 7th and those that they have continually done. But I also believe that Netanyahu is a war criminal, and him and his administration need to go. Right. They are bombing hospitals and bombing kids and babies. And I'm not supportive of that. We should not be funding that. And also, when you think about it, like, we're funding them around over $3 billion a year, just base level. And that country has access to universal health care as well as free college. Access to universal health care for college as well.
1: If listeners are just tuning in right now, we're speaking with State Representative Angie Nixon, the newly minted Democratic Senate nominee candidate here in Florida. On the issue of, let's go back to domestically on immigration, on ICE, I know you do. Where are you at? I mean, do you want to eliminate ICE completely, but yet still have some type of enforcement actions against undocumented immigrants in this country? Where are you staying on that?
2: So we should go back to what we were doing before 9/11. ICE was only created to basically, I would say, to target and profile and go after the Muslim community. Like, that's kind of where they came about, right? I am totally okay with abolishing ICE and actually allowing Border Patrol to be beefed up to make sure that they are protecting our borders. I am supportive, though, of comprehensive, compassionate, clear pathways to citizenship. We need to modernize the immigration system. There is such an enormous backlog. When I've talked to mixed status families, there was a young lady that I spoke to in South Florida the other day. Her entire family is now naturalized citizens, and she is not, because she was Baker acted when she was 18. Like, they don't want to allow her to become a naturalized citizen. And she came here as a very young girl. Like, what does that say about our country here? We have a problem with people who are struggling mentally. And like that illustrates alone, like, her entire family are naturalized citizens. And that illustrates that the system is broken, right?
1: Do you support for criminal undocumented immigrants deporting those individuals?
2: I don't have a problem deporting folks who are criminals, no. But what we have seen is that they did not. They're not even deporting people like they say they're deporting them. They are detaining them. This is mass detention, and that's because it's profitable for them. Like, one of the reasons why a lot of the family members and the attorneys don't know where the people are is because they don't want them to know, because they'll be able to try to get them out faster, but they want to make more money. These detention center contractors want to make more money. And when they make more money, they donate more money to the campaign coffers of the Donald Trumps of the world.
1: Did you visit Alligator Alcatraz?
2: I did. Yeah. Now, y'all know I was one of the first ones that I was a part of the Alligator Alcatraz 5 that went over there when they first opened it up, because we wanted to make sure that there was transparency and accountability for what they were doing. And then when they decided to allow us to come in for their completely sanitized tour, I was there. I was there when they rushed us out because they knew it was about to rain, and they knew, we heard from the detainees and their families that it was flooding, and that when it would flood in there because it was raining, feces would rise. They didn't want us to see all of that, so they rushed us out and said, oh, it was a lockdown happening, we got to get you out. It was so ridiculous. Look, all the through line to all of these issues right now are that the billionaire class and these super wealthy people are just trying to get richer. And they are the ones that are determining what these elected officials in the Republican parties are doing, and even some of the Democrats. And I have a problem with that. And they are scared. The status quo is scared of me coming to Washington, D.C., because they know not only am I going to hold Republicans accountable, I'm going to hold Democrats accountable, and I'm going to push back against this billionaire class and these corrupt corporations. I don't know if y'all know, but 88 companies last year made over $105 billion, and they paid zero in federal taxes. Meanwhile, a lady I talked to on one of my tour stops stated that she made $55,000 last year, and she is on a payment plan with the IRS. That is so disrespectful. That illustrates that the system is completely broken, and I am going to Washington, D.C. to fix it.
3: Rep. Nixon, one last question here. You know, 74 days is a long time. I don't know how it's going to feel for you. I know we'll be busy covering this race, and I know you have a lot of work to do, but do you know what the first order of business is day one when you get to Washington, D.C.?
2: The first order of business on day one, because I appreciate you speaking that into existence. What it is going
3: not
2: to be.
3: Not intentionally, by the way. I am a neutral party here.
2: I know. He's neutral. But I am going to file legislation to extend the ACA subsidies, because Ashley Moody voted against that, and it knocked nearly 300,000 people off of the Affordable Care Act rolls here in this state, and it caused everyone on private insurance for their health insurance to skyrocket. And so I want to provide immediate relief on day one by doing that.
1: All right, we're going to leave it there. Jacksonville State House Representative Angie Nixon, Florida House Rep, I should say, now a candidate for Senate, U.S. Senate here in Florida. Rep Nixon, thank you so much for joining us here on The Skinny.
3: Great to talk to you.
2: Thank you so much. Bye.
1: All right. There it is. 54 in morning here. You're just tuning in. That was, of course, Angie Nixon. Like I said at the beginning of the show, perhaps the most Googled person in America right now.
3: Barry, I want to ask Barry a question. How expensive would it have been to actually do that poll in that race, and why was it just so overlooked?
1: Yeah, we didn't have any Democratic polling, Barry. You know,
0: I can tell you that, and I can't tell you how I got the source, but I can tell you that people that were like within the five or six inner circle of the Vindman campaign were telling professors that at the University of Florida that it was done, that they were going to win. Their predictions for the race of the top two or three people in the Vindman campaign were off by 27% because they were so overconfident they didn't want to spend $40,000.
1: So
0: and he has $5 or $6 million, or I think he has $9 million left in his accounts. And we don't know how much he spent the last month, but we also don't know how much he raised in the last month. So, he has not had $9 million to spend. He could, for $50,000 or $60,000, he could have had a gold standard poll and known that he was getting his ass whipped.
1: Right. I mean, it's interesting because, of course, you go back to 2018, both Andrew Gillum and Bill Nelson left millions of dollars left in their account. And they were both, especially Gillum, really was just blasted for that. And here in this case, it was twice that much for Alex Vindman, who obviously ran a really horrible campaign and all of that. Okay, we just have a few minutes left here. Barry, you were involved. Again, we're talking now with Barry Edwards. Of course, we just finished that interview with Angie Nixon here. We wanted to go over a couple other races here. Although, I don't know if you have any thoughts. You want to comment about it, what you heard from Angie Nixon there?
0: So, I think two things. One, she's not as radical as like an AOC defunding the police. But her anti-business and anti-corporatism and anti-wealth is just as extreme. And I don't think that's going to play. And I think her anti-Israel, Florida has a humongous Jewish population. We have Representative Frankel. We have Representative Wasserman Schultz. We have Representative Moskowitz.
1: Yeah.
0: You have three districts that are majority Jewish populations. I think that her anti-Israel position is going to destroy her amongst mainstream Democratic voters. You cannot win Florida statewide as a Democrat without the Jewish vote. And I think Jews are going to be very hesitant to vote for somebody who has as vocally as her.
1: I also think Barry Edwards, right, and I think we've seen this again, if you want to trust the polls, this is a race, you know, when people talk about the Democrats potentially taking back the U.S. Senate this cycle, Ford has never, ever been mentioned in the mix. Right. We're hearing all over the place for about Maine. We're hearing about, Michigan, of course, you know, all these other high profile states. Florida was never in the mix. So Alex Vindman, even though he's more established and more centrist leaning and could raise more money, nobody really, I don't believe, thinks that he could have defeated Ashley Moody this November.
0: You know how you can tell whether the parties are really supporting somebody? Are they spending money? If the Democratic Senatorial Campaign Committee thought Angie Nixon was viable, they would have had $1 million TV buy this week around the state to introduce her. They don't.
1: Right. But my question was about Vindman, though. Do you think that?
0: I think Vindman the same thing.
1: Yeah.
0: If they thought Vindman was competitive, they would have been pouring money into him. And they would have had professionals down here on his campaign saying, why don't we do a poll to see how we're doing against this woman who got arrested? I think her big thing is the trajectory of that race changed when she got arrested for trespass by the governor. I think it made her a martyr.
1: And got her more publicity.
0: And she got free earned media across the state, and they didn't care whether she was a DSA or a conservative. She stood up to Ron DeSantis, and if you're a Democrat, that's what they care about. And I think that's what propelled her. And then people figured out that she was African-American, so the black community got behind her. That was so. In retrospect, whether it's good or bad, we'll find out against Ashley Moody, is the governor created her as the nominee by having her arrested.
1: That's a really interesting take. Okay, Barry, I think we'll leave it there. Thank you for calling in from across the pond. Really appreciate it. We'll look forward to talking to you when you get back here to the Tampa Bay area.
0: Thank you, guys. Thank you. Hi, Ray. Bye.
3: Hey, Barry. Bye.
1: Okay.
3: Thanks for coming on.
1: Okay, we got about a minute here, Ray, to summarize here. We didn't get to talk about some of these other congressional races, but we do have two more months before the election here, and we're going to definitely go through some of those here.
3: Yeah, we didn't get to take too many calls either. It'll be interesting over there.
0: I'm going to give you a quick. We have polling out.
3: Barry's always there in the corner.
1: Yes, sir. Go ahead.
0: Kathy Castor was up by 10 over Carpetbagger Steele. She's only up, but she's still up, which is a big deal, by 2 over Belfry.
1: Now, what poll are you quoting here? What is this from? Your own polling?
3: Is this Facebook? What is this?
0: No, this was there was some polling done on that race. And so Beltran, because he's a local, is much more competitive.
1: Okay, well, that's fascinating because that is a Trump plus 10 district. So the fact that, again, not knowing the credibility of that poll, I mean, that's been the consensus is that Kathy Castor.
0: And I can tell you, and you know who I hang out with, the two races that the Republicans are worried about in the state, the most concerned is Castor winning. And second would be Jared Moskowitz.
1: Right, because those are two of the four seats that they thought that with the congressional redistricting they were going to take back, for, take over from the Democrats. Okay, Barry.
3: All right,
1: okay,
3: Barry, thank you. Barry, you know, that was an interesting take, Mitch, on Down and Dirty, that Castor wasn't a hard worker. I don't know that I buy that, but we have 70, approximately 70 days to dissect all this, and we surely will here on WMNF Tampa. My name is Ray Rowe. I'm the editor-in-chief at Creative Loafing Tampa Bay. On behalf of myself and my co-host, the Florida Phoenix senior writer Mitch Perry, Anthony Maduro on the boards for us today, or on the phones, and Skip Sassy on the boards for us today on WMNF Tampa. I do see Joellen Schilke in Studio One, purple, green, and pink lights tonight for Art in Your Ear. I hope you have a really great Friday. Hope you have a good weekend, and we'll see you at Tiger Bay. Are you going, Mitch?
1: Maybe.
3: Okay.

0: Live from NPR News, I'm Lakshmi Singh. The Trump administration's betting that its plan to decimate Iran's economy, which it dubs Economic D-Day, will accomplish what U.S. military bombings so far have not. Treasury Secretary Scott Bessent says he'll explain Monday how Washington plans to do it. The administration is attempting to end Iran's chokehold on the Strait of Hormuz, a key oil shipping waterway, and bring an end to the war the U.S. and Israel started against Iran in late February. NPR's Emily Fang reports.
1: Extensive U.S. sanctions going back to the 1970s have already cut Iran off from much of the global trading system. But President Trump wrote this week a, quote, economic D-Day is coming for Iran or any countries that give it economic support. Sina Tusi, a senior fellow at the think tank Center for International Policy in Washington, says an ongoing U.S. naval blockade of the country is biting, but Iran managed to ship out a lot of oil during a short ceasefire with the U.S.
2: So that gained them a lot of buffer right now, at least for the next couple months. And they are working on circumvention routes, especially land routes, to trade, to not be as reliant on ports.
1: And he says the current Iranian government is now stacked with ideological hardliners for whom the economy is not a priority. Emily Fang, NPR News, Washington.
0: President Trump travels to South Carolina today for a rally in support of Darlene Graham, who's running for the Senate seat left vacant when her older brother, Lindsey Graham, died unexpectedly. Here's NPR's Tamara Keith.
3: With a rally in Myrtle Beach, Trump is trying to boost support for Darlene Graham among his base in the deep red state. After her brother's sudden and unexpected death, Trump encouraged Graham to run for the Senate and was quick to endorse her. But that endorsement didn't clear the field. She faces Republican Congressman Ralph Norman in the runoff. It's another test of the power of the president's endorsements. Earlier this week, three of the candidates he endorsed lost their primaries. A White House official tells NPR this is just one of many events in the coming months Trump will hold for candidates he endorsed. Tamara Keith, NPR News, the White House.
0: An appeals court has upheld a decision to block the Justice Department subpoenas to New York Attorney General Letitia James' office. The DOJ is seeking records about civil lawsuits James filed against President Trump and his family business. National Weather Service is dispatching a team to confirm reports of a tornado that struck Atlantic Beach on Long Island last night. Images are circulating online of a massive waterspout quickly spinning and tearing through at least two beach clubs. Richard Acarino with the Sun and Surf Beach Club describes what he saw.
4: The noise was frightening. You could see the wind. It was extremely violent. You look out the window and furniture from cabanas, from the deck area were flying everywhere.
0: Local authorities say there were no reports of significant injuries, but the damage was extensive. From Washington, this is NPR News. The U.S. and South Korea have ended their joint military exercises 6 days earlier than planned, a gesture that North Korea says is not enough to persuade it to return to diplomatic talks. President Trump recently alarmed South Korean allies in ordering the Pentagon to substantially shorten the war game schedule. He cited frustration with South Korea's refusal to help the U.S. fight Iran and says he'd like to see a better U.S. relationship with North Korea's Kim Jong-un. For the first time, IndyCar will hold a race on the streets of Washington, D.C. The Freedom 250 Grand Prix begins tomorrow. NPR's Adam Byrne has been checking out the track.
5: Crews are putting the final touches on a transformation of the National Mall. It's normally the home of many of the city's museums and monuments. This weekend, the wide streets are being taken over by race cars. It's part of the celebrations for America's 250th birthday. Bud Denker is the event's chairman. He says we can expect to see much higher speeds than on an average day.
6: Legally, the speed limit here is between 25 and 30 miles an hour. For our race, it's unlimited.
5: Denker thinks the drivers will hit 180 miles an hour on Pennsylvania Avenue. Qualifying for the race is Saturday. The main event is Sunday afternoon. Adam Byrne, NPR News, Washington.
0: Well, museums are taking measures to try to protect art and artifacts from being damaged by the vibrations of cars zooming past them and other cultural institutions. As of earlier this morning, the White House, the Department of Interior, the Department of Transportation, and the National Park Service did not answer NPR's questions about safety and process concerns. 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
8: 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Welcome to the afternoon. The first song goes to our beloved Scott Elliott, some Chaka Khan. Oops, come on, Chaka Khan.

0: and a little Chaka Khan for our friend Scott Elliott and his beloved husband, Stephen. You are listening to Art in Your Ear on WMNF. We're excited to have you in the studio, but first we're going to play a little promotion for upcoming for the station. Right now, we do have a ton of shows coming up, and we are very excited. Oops, I just lost it. There we go. Come on. I just lost my... come back here, Tom Petty. Here we go. Here's a show coming up for WMNF.
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0: And there's an event going on here at WMNF. Let's see. We have a little... I'm trying to get our guest on the phone. Ernesto, can you hear me? Nope, not yet. Well, in the studio with me, I'm really excited to have two friends of the show. And then we're going to see about having Ernesto come on the air. Nope, it's not working. So first, I'm going to ask Leslie Elsasser, I said your name wrong after doing all that, to introduce yourself and what your relationship is to the gallery. And then I'm going to ask Noel Smith to do that. Our guest and Ernesto Marange have a show right now up at the Wild Space Gallery, which is, of course, part of the Florida Wildlife Corridor. A beautiful show. So if you guys would take it away, and I'm going to see if I can get Ernesto in right now.
2: And for having us. My name is Leslie Elsasser, and I am the director of Wild Space Gallery, and we look forward to having a great conversation.
3: Okay. Hi, I'm Noelle Smith, and I am the curator for Wild Space Gallery. Again, I've been curator since the beginning, since we started in three years ago.
0: Just after or at the tail end or after the pandemic, right?
2: Yeah, after the pandemic.
3: Uh-huh. Mm-hmm.
0: And then what was, when you were, I don't know that people think the natural extension of an environmental organization is a gallery. That's what you did. And now it seems to be such a logical and obvious thing. What was the beginning of doing that?
3: Well, I think that it sort of grows out of the beginnings of the Corridor Foundation, which was founded by Carlton Ward Jr. and Mallory Likes. And from the very beginning, the visuality was extremely important. I think that the visual arts and the arts in general have a tremendous voice for conservation. And because Carlton was so involved in film and photography, very, very, internationally known. And of course, Mallory is a long, long time devotee of the arts. So I think that they saw from the very, very beginning that the arts were a very powerful tool for conservation.
0: And you guys have had I don't know how many shows you've had, but you've had, a ton of shows. And they've been in different media, there's been a wide range in the, not everyone is always, like Ernesto to me seems a mid-career artist, and he's been doing murals and all these different things over the years. But you've had people who are closer to the beginning of their talent. You have people who are extremely established and stuff like that. Was there internally, like not a stated goal, but internally as curators and as people running a gallery, that you had for the artists that you wanted to display?
3: Go ahead, Leslie.
2: I just want to piggyback on what Noelle said, and then we can answer that. But This is really important. We are part of the Florida Wildlife Corridor Foundation, and we share the same mission, and this will lead to answering that question, to permanently connect, protect, and restore the Florida Wildlife Corridor. So from the very beginning, storytelling was part of the mission, and that led to some of the artists.
3: Exactly. Well, I think that from the beginning, my interest was in casting as wide a net as possible. There's all kinds of different art. I think we want the widest constituency possible. I mean, we want people to know about the corridor. We want them to know about the mission. It's very, very important. So we've been, as you say, and I appreciate that you very much, that you recognize that, very ecumenical in the artists and the groups that we've chosen in order to reach the widest possible audience, and also in order to give artists, as many artists as possible, the opportunity.
0: So when you are looking at that, before we get into Ernesto's work, I can't get him online, so it looks like someone's coming to help get his call on the air. But when you're looking at someone, what, you know, is the number one thing I would assume is the art, you know, that they make. But if you have an artist who you want their art, is it an easy assumption to say, okay, they're an environmentalist? I mean, are you looking for artists who are environmentalists, or are you looking for, no, we just care about their art, we don't really care what the artist is doing?
2: No, I think, and then we could talk about this together, but I think it is a whole package of qualities. Of course, good art, of course, that speaks to the contemporary art world. They're not necessarily a conservationist, but that has some sort of alignment with the Florida Wildlife Corridor. And then visually, somehow relates in a way, not only to tell the stories, but also to have people, just our different communities, which are so supportive, fall in love.
0: Right.
2: Could be an animal, it could be the corridor, it could be the flora and fauna. But something about that is really important.
0: I just want to check in. Hey, Ernesto, can you hear us?
4: Hello.
0: That's awesome. We can hear you now. Thank you, Joe.
4: Oh,
0: so I don't know if you've gotten to hear any of this conversation that we've had so far.
4: Yes, I've been hearing.
0: So good. So Leslie was just talking about, you know, how the artist, not just the artwork, but the artist also sort of fits in with the goals of the organization, of the gallery. Can I just ask, I mean, this is a little bit of a sideways question, Ernesto, but where, like, when it comes to depicting nature, especially Florida's nature, was that something that was always, yes, that, you know, that's what you're going to do? Was that always a thing that you were aware of?
4: So it didn't, at the beginning, start like that, but it slowly just kind of became that, and then Florida just has, so I've been here most of my life, and it just seemed like there was nothing I could do. How do you say, like, it was inevitable.
0: Right.
4: It happened.
0: Yeah, I think Florida does that to people.
4: yeah. The more I looked, and the more I kind of, you know, it kind of snowballed. So the more I got involved in it, the more I noticed how just interesting our landscape, our geographical area really is, and how many critters we have in there that we don't normally see. So it just kept spiraling. It just kept going.
0: Well, I want to remind listeners, right now, that's Ernesto. And Ernesto, I hope I say your last name right. Merange? Is that close?
4: Yeah.
0: Okay. Noel Smith and Leslie Elsasser from the Florida Wildlife Gallery. And one thing that just struck me is that the three people I'm interviewing today, like, I've known you, Leslie, and Noel for years and years and years through art, you know, and not through the environmental space. And Ernesto, I just met you the other night. Has there been sort of a love or attraction or a concern for the environment always, or is this something that you guys have grown, like Ernesto was just talking to, kind of grown into?
2: For me, It really is the animals. And as Ernesto said, by the way, hello, Ernesto, critters.
4: Hi.
3: Hey, Ernesto.
0: I got the A-team.
2: But critters, and I was just talking about this last night. In the fifth grade, I was a person and would rally the classroom, let's go clean up the playground. Right. But it was never, I've always been in the arts. There was never the opportunity until recently that made sense in the way the Wild Space Gallery does, where they come together. And I talked to Noella a lot about this, saying, I don't think we invented it by any stretch of the imagination, but it was like a brass ring, and it was there.
0: Right. I think there's a long history of artists using their talents, curators using their talents to raise awareness and concern and love for nature, for animals. I want to, because we don't have a ton of time left, I really want to switch a little bit, and thank you for that. Sorry to cut you off, but I keep thinking, when I think about your work, Ernesto, your work is gorgeous, but what's so amazing to me is the quality of light in your work. And there was specifically, I have the pictures on my phone, and I've looked at it a million times. There's one which is I think it's a panther, and it looked like there was just light shining through the canvas, and it's half abstract and half figurative. So I'm kind of wondering, during your talk, you spoke a little bit about how you begin a painting, and I wonder if you could sort of share that with our listeners, because it is so interesting to hear that and then look at the work, because it changes how I saw the work once you shared that, but also it makes the work even more amazing. So how do you start your paintings?
4: Well, yes, thank you very much. Well, the beginning of the painting, and these paintings here for the show, I started with a ground, one color, a base color. And for these colors, I chose a very saturated, fluorescent color. And the reason I did that is because everything I put on top of it, it's very muted. And it becomes this game of kind of push and pull with how much light I want shimmering through these muted colors. So I started with that fluorescent ground. And then I kind of start by kind of creating this imaginary landscape with imagery that I'm already used to seeing. And it's a Florida landscape. So all these trees and kind of abstract shapes start creating the canvas, still representing trees and everything I see. And then on top of that, I eventually start kind of envisioning an animal in there. And then a new game begins, which is kind of pushing and pulling on the landscape and the animal, letting the edges kind of take over each other, not knowing which one is kind of establishing dominance and which one came first. But it's just this idea of the landscape and the animal just kind of growing together.
0: Do you do drawings first, or do you have it planned out? Or once you hit the painting, it just grows while you're painting?
4: I don't normally do sketches when it comes to a canvas painting. But I for the show, I wanted to have a few small sketches. So for the panther in particular, with the fluorescent background, I did start with a small kind of, I think it was an 8x10 painting. And again, there I just started without the fluorescent color, because at this point, I didn't know I was going to add that. I just started painting a landscape. And then on this landscape, I started seeing an animal in there. And then I figured, how much of that animal can I place in between these trees?
0: Right.
4: Just kind of playing with that idea. And then that painting, I found it so interesting that I said, okay, this is going to be a large painting. So it's one of the few times that I worked from sketch to a larger painting. And the larger painting, I decided to go with the fluorescent background.
0: Right. Have you, I think before Leslie and Noel brought you in as a inside the building, I thought of you as a mural artist, and you have now, there's a brand new mural at the Florida Wildlife Corridor, which is gorgeous. And there's a mural on the outside of the building. And then I've seen your murals in Wynwood. And I think If I'm correct, I saw your mural not that long ago. You have a living mural in Ocala? Cool. I have a picture on my phone of it when I went on vacation. And I was like, look, there's plants growing up through that mural.
4: Yeah.
0: And that's yours, right?
4: Exactly, yeah.
0: That's so cool. What a cool idea. So there is this sort of idea that you've had with you of combining the nature, the natural life. Yeah. You know, I don't want to say it's your signature, but that seems to be something you're very comfortable and you want to have in your life.
4: I do. The way it comes about really is these organic shapes that I use as brush strokes, and they resemble leaves, twigs. They already resemble nature. So it was just, I kind of merged a painting application with what I want to portray.
0: Mm.
4: So my brush stroke is very broken. I use a very broken brush stroke, and that just emulates nature very, very well.
0: Mm-hmm. I love that.
4: Basically, for me on the canvas, it just works very well.
0: I love that.
4: And it just started working on them.
0: Well, then now I'm curious, because Leslie and Noel, I don't know if you both.
4: And that just emulates nature very, very well.
0: Mm-hmm. I love that.
4: Basically, for me on the canvas, it just works very well.
0: I love that.
4: And it just started working on them.
0: Well, then now I'm curious, because Leslie and Noel.

0: administration offices that we would have to have Ernesto. You know, there was just no way that we were not going to show his work. So actually, he's been on the books. The show's been on the books for a couple of years. And he was very eager with the opportunity to take his murals down to, I don't want to say down, but to a canvas
1: size. Right, a different size.
0: Yeah. And I was very interested to see how he might do that. You know, all muralists can't make that transition.
1: It's not just scale.
0: Artists who are used to working on canvas go into murals.
1: Right.
0: So I think it was a really wonderful opportunity.
1: Sculptor's next, Ernesto.
0: Next
1: 3D
0: Ernesto.
1: Is next.
0: And I have to say that I am not a bit disappointed. You know, I think he really did a beautiful, beautiful job. And they were all painted for us.
1: Right, yeah.
0: You know, one reason it's in this time period and now is because he had to find a time where he could spend, because he's so busy working all over the world.
1: All right, just listeners, he's driving while we're talking.
0: Oh, I know.
1: He's on his way somewhere.
0: We had to find a space where he was able to spend time in the studio.
1: Right. Yeah.
0: So I went to visit him in January in Sunrise, and then Leslie and I went and just last month, and to see his progress. And he was painting up to the very end. This is scary for curators, okay?
1: Scary for curators, but normal for artists.
0: Yes. So anyway, that's kind of the story of how he brought.
1: And all the work for sale?
2: All of the work is for sale.
1: I know some of it, yeah.
2: It's up until September 29th. And I think we should mention the title of the exhibition, because it is germane to the idea. It's called Ernesto Marhane, To the Edge of the Wild. And you might want to ask Ernesto a little bit about that idea of edges and contours.
1: Well, we do have that. We're almost out of time, so I might have to do that on the next thing.
2: Okay.
1: But I do want to say, we did have one of the things that person that attended that night asked me to ask you, Ernesto, was one, do you have any favorite Florida wild animals? But if there's, do you work from photos? Did you take photos? Have you gone out to be in the wild? Like, how did you sort of, and this might fit with the edge of the wild, how do you see this stuff? How did you train your eyes and your hand?
3: Yes. Okay. So, which one do I start with? I'm so sorry.
1: Do you take photos, or do you go out? Do you get out into the nature? How do you do that?
3: So, unfortunately, I don't get in nature as much as maybe I would like to.
1: Yeah.
3: But I do get out there, and I mainly get out there with the murals. So, different mural opportunities, especially in Florida, gives me the opportunity to see the landscape or actually be in the landscape. So I painted in Arcadia in a huge preserve. I think it's 11,000 acre preserve. And wow, from my bunker to the site where I was painting in the property was a 2-mile drive. And just in that short time, I saw, I would say, like, I don't know, 10 different large species.
1: Wow.
3: And all these like little critters a few of the paintings that I did for the show were from that mural. So everything just kind of bleeds into each other.
1: Right.
3: And I do work a lot from references when I want to very accurately depict something. But for the most part, the plant and the vegetation is what I leave to my imagination.
1: Mm.
3: And then the animals, I use a lot of references.
1: So the plants and the vegetation look very Florida. Like, I couldn't tell you, oh, this is, you know, that type of plant. But the feeling of Florida in the paintings is complete. Like, it's anything. I feel like anyone who's been to Florida can look at a painting and know that this is a Florida painting. If that makes sense.
3: Exactly.
1: Yeah.
3: Absolutely.
1: So
3: I think it's very distinct here.
1: Oh, I was just going to say, it's very distinct here. Go ahead and finish that sentence.
3: It's just very distinct and lush. And a lot of the way that I paint in an abstract manner, it just resembles it so much.
1: Oh, I love that.
3: Yeah, that's it.
1: So we're unfortunately almost out of time, and I was kind of wondering if there's anything that you

0: have going on next, Ernesto, that you want to let our listeners know about, if there's a show or anything that you're working on that would they might be interested in?
1: Well, I'm back to murals for a while. But I think it's kind of interesting because you mentioned the Ocala Bear with the plants on the...
0: right, yeah.
1: And those, so I'm going right back there.
0: Oh, good.
1: Now. And I'm going to redo that mural. And it was a mural painted 6 years ago. And I'm redoing the exact same mural, but 6 years later.
0: Right.
1: So I'm very interested to see the difference.
0: Right, yeah.
1: So yeah, that's something that's pretty cool.
0: Oh, cool. I look forward to driving by it again and seeing it. Well, thank you. So we are at the end. Is there some, I know you've got some stuff coming up at the gallery in the corridor. You want to mention that, Leslie?
2: Yeah, so September 9th will be the next segment of our author series. It's John O'Miller presenting his book, The Palmetto Book, Histories and Mysteries of the Cabbage Palm. And on September 12th, Janae Prebe, former director of Shine Mural Festival, will be offering a campus-wide tour of the murals, featuring both the older and brand new mural from Ernesto. And then October 10th, we'll have three New York artists in conversation about the next exhibition called The Unseen Landscape.
0: That sounds fantastic. Noelle, do you want to add anything to that or anything we should know about?
3: Well, let's see. After that, we have a Florida landscape show.
0: Excellent.
3: Coming in December through February, and we have Blair Updike and Nathan Lemus and Brad Fairs, who does a lot of cowboy art. All of this art will feed into the corridor.
0: Right, protecting wildlife and protecting natural
3: exactly,
0: Florida.
3: Exactly, exactly. And after that, we'll have a Clyde Butcher exhibition.
0: Excellent. And this is not related to what you're saying, but I just want to mention that today's paper had a story about how there's a aviation college trying to build a landing strip in a Florida park, national park. So you have to stay aware and protect our parks and protect these animals. And I'm very grateful that what everybody that's here on the show right now is very concerned and caring for our beautiful state. So thank you for everything that you do. If you want more information, you can always go online. Ernesto's website is his name is just MARANJE.com. And then of course you can go to the Wild Space Gallery. It's floridawildlifecorridor.org/wildspacegallery. And all of these links will be up on the Art in Your Ear page on Facebook. And thank you guys so much for being part of this. I really appreciate everyone coming in. Ernesto, thank you for calling while you're driving. I'm glad you didn't get in any type of crash or anything.
1: Oh, no. It's perfect. Thank you so much.
0: Please stay tuned. Cassandra Rose is going to be in here in just a minute with her Not So Starving Artist show. I'm very excited about talking to her. If you want to get in touch, please do not hesitate to send us a text, 813-433-0885, or you can send us an email, dj@wmnf.org. 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Thank you, everyone.
2: Thank you, Joelle.
0: All right, let's play some Cassandra Rose.

0: In the studio with me is Cassandra Rose. We just listened to A Cloud by our guest, Cassandra. And I was telling you as we walked into the studio, you know, when we arranged them, I'm like, oh my God, what song am I going to play? There's so many songs. And I was like, A Cloud. It's on my phone. It's actually one of my favorite songs to listen to when I'm driving over, like the Skyway or Howard Franklin or like when you're going over a bridge and you're just kind of like, do, do, do, do, do. Yeah. It's like the perfect, perfect song for that.
1: Oh.
0: So thank you for coming in. You are here because you have a show opening up this weekend called Not So Starving Artist.
1: That's right.
0: I think I know you as a musician. I know you as a performer with Job Site Theater and Job Site Theater shows. I did not know you as a person who, of course, musicians write their own songs, but I did not know you as a person that creates your own theater pieces. Is this the first one that you've done?
1: Yeah, I don't know that I would necessarily label this a theater piece because I'm just myself.
0: I think it still counts.
1: Okay. Well, I'm putting it up in a theater, so I guess you're right. Yeah. Like, technically, it's a theater piece because I'm putting it in a theater.
0: And you're performing?
1: And I'm performing.
0: Was it directed by somebody?
1: It was directed by me.
0: There you go. You're a director, too.
1: Yeah, hey. You know, creative director, advertising.
0: Costumes.
1: Costume, the whole thing. Yeah, I was altering my dress last night, so.
0: So, how come you wanted to do this? What was it that you were not able to deny yourself?
1: After COVID, I think in the area people knew that I was playing acoustic gigs, solo acoustic gigs for a long time, and I made a very good living doing that. And I was getting very burned out, but I didn't know how to get out of it because once you're in that gig cycle, it's difficult to break out of that.
0: And scary to
1: super
0: say
1: scary.
0: Like, hey, I'm going to deny myself my income,
1: right? Without anything
0: right,
1: lined
0: no safety
1: up.
0: Net.
1: Right. And so COVID kind of made that decision for me. It took away all of my gigs. And then once things started opening back up, I realized that I just couldn't beg for work that I wasn't interested in doing anymore. But I didn't feel like I was done performing. So like I you know, had just started to dip my toe into the theater again. I did theater back when I was like in my teens. And I just started dipping my toe into the theater with Job Site, right? Like we closed midsummer and then COVID hit. So I was already like trying to figure my way out. And then COVID got rid of all the gigs. And I felt like I wasn't done performing, but the way that I felt was like, if performing only means that I'm playing my guitar in the corner of a restaurant or bar, I'm good. Like, I've done it. I don't need to do it again. You know, I still have some gigs that I play occasionally, but I just am still, I don't feel a lot like myself with it. Mm-hmm. I don't know.
0: And at some point they might become like palate cleansers more than, yeah, they might be like, oh, this will be fun. I'm just doing this. Not like, oh, God, I have to go do this for the next three nights.
1: Right, right. So it was kind of trying to figure out, okay, if I'm not done performing, what does that now look like? And I started working with a mentor in the area. His name is Bill Berry. He's a circus performer. And it took us a couple of months to kind of sort out, like, what would a 45-minute show look like? And I showed him some of my videos. The first one I showed him, I think I sent to you, was X's and O's. And it's videos that I created to cover song requests that I would ask people to give me. Mm-hmm. And then I would create videos. And initially the videos were kind of just like, oh, whatever, I'm playing my guitar and singing. And then I just got a little bit more creative with them. And I think it was like 2015, maybe 2016, I made X's and O's. And when I showed my mentor Bill that, he was like, well, how many more of these videos do you have? And I was like, I don't know, like 20.
0: Oh, wow. Right.
1: And he's like, well, this is your show. And I'm like, this is my show?
0: Right.
1: Like, you're kidding me. Like, all these like quirky, goofy, I'm just like messing around videos. And he's like, yeah, that's your show. And so I just trusted him. And I'm like, okay, well, how do I convert this into a show, right? And so projection is a huge aspect of the show. So
0: I thought you meant psychologically. Well, projection, no, but I don't know, maybe, I don't know.
1: Not yet. If anyone's a therapist and wants to sit in the audience and tell me if that's the case.
0: Well, I was a therapist.
1: Oh, hey, there you go. Well, come to the show, let me know. Video projection.
0: Okay.
1: And maybe also psychological projection is a huge part of the show. And it's been super fun to actually get the large projection screen in the theater. I've been working with my television at home to practice, and this week I've gotten in the theater. Ooh. And the exciting thing about that is, like, I can be a little interactive with the videos too in ways that I hadn't thought about when I was just practicing in my living room. And so I'm excited to see how this show evolves over time.
0: So what, you know, I mean, to me, I don't know you as someone who sings covers. I know you as from your original music. Mm-hmm. And singing cover, and anyone at the rate listens to my show, radio station, know I love covers. But there's this, you know, of course, a person singing, performing, writing their own music, writing their own lyrics, reveals themselves. But it seems to be a lot more revealing when you're doing a one-person show up there. So how do you sort of, not, I don't want to say prepare yourself, but how do you sort of think about, like, okay, I'm giving this to the audience and they're going to do whatever they want with it. And I have no control over what they do. Like, what is that? Is this the first time that you've put yourself in this position?
1: Yes. Well, I mean, everything you do as an artist is putting yourself out there, right?
0: This is out there with some, like, steroids.
1: It's out there. I basically try not to think about it.
0: Right, there you go. Whoops, take that conversation back. But no, I understand. But, I mean, have you, because obviously I would imagine that you sort of pitched this or did this or practiced or did something in front of other people. Like, did you get checks? Did Bill go over what you're going to do? Like, have you, you know, workshop this with others or?
1: Yeah, part of Bill's mentoring, he has like I forget what he calls it, like a performance lab. Mm-hmm. And so I was kind of showing sections of the show to other people who were other performers and getting some feedback. And then I had a bunch of my friends over to my house and I gave them Prosecco. And I put on the show in my living room like I was 6 years old. Yeah, I know, like, let me give you guys some drinks first.
0: Everybody relax.
1: Yeah, and put on a show like I did when I was 6 years old for my parents,
0: oh
1: right?
0: Oh my God, that sounds great.
1: It was a fun time, but it is like, what on earth am I doing with my life?
0: Mm-hmm.
1: But
0: right, yeah.
1: Yeah.
0: But actually, what on earth are you doing in life? You know, I mean, what else are you going to do with your life? Is it like, oh, should I put on a show for my friends or should I sit at my desk and do some boring paperwork, that middle management paperwork? You know, like, which one are you going to choose?
1: Exactly.
0: Put on a show for your friends, number one, not boring middle manager. No offense, middle managers. But
1: they have very important jobs.
0: Right. And then probably they wish they were putting on a show when they were doing it. If you're wondering who I'm talking about, Cassandra Rose is in the studio with us today. She has her own show, Not So Starving Artists. It's up at the Schimberg Playhouse at the Stress Theater this weekend, the 22nd, 24th. 22nd, 23rd, and 24th. And what's so interesting to me is that it is, it's after, and so on Monday night, the 24th, it's at 7 p.m., Sunday night, 7 p.m., and then it's on matinee on Saturday, mm-hmm, at 2 p.m., because there's also another one-person show, mm-hmm, at Job Site Theater with Colleen Cherry, mm-hmm, who I know you guys are friends, one of the supernovas in the Tampa Bay area. Like, talk about, I mean, you're, you know, what is it called when people can, you're a quadruple threat. She's a quadruple threat. I think you both are you both in the Florida Orchestra?
1: Yeah, we both have done work
0: I've
1: with
0: done
1: the
0: work
1: Florida
0: with, yeah,
1: Orchestra.
0: Right, yeah. Yep. You've worked with Jeremy Douglas, mm-hmm, you know, I mean, so there's that. So you guys are like in, do you cross over? Do you see each other? You know, when have you talked about this, that you guys are doing stuff the same time at the theater?
1: We haven't had any direct conversations yet. But I did leave them some cookies in the rehearsal in the green room last night.
0: There you go.
1: Wishing them a successful opening weekend. But no, it's really cool. Yeah, Colleen and I have done a lot of work together. The Florida Bee Orchestra, Alice, which we co-wrote some songs on, and Shock-Headed Peter,
0: right,
1: we worked,
0: yeah,
1: together. We also did musical theater improv together. I mean, she was teaching that for a while too, and she's just phenomenal. And I just think it's really, really cool that a major theater in the Tampa Bay area is hosting 2 one-woman shows mm-hmm. at the same time. Right. I think that's really rad.
0: And knowing, and of course I am not in the room when it happens, but when I think of job site, I don't think they do things to be like, oh, look how woke we are. You know, they just want to support artists in the way that they can support artists. And this sounds like a thing that, okay, let's do this. August is, it's funny, August, a lot of theater, you know, August is not, oh, it's not great. But then when people have something to come out to, they go out to it. Because who wants to be outside in 109 degrees?
1: Not like, me.
0: Nope, I'll go into the air conditioning.
1: It's air conditioned. It's dark.
0: So when we were talking, so do you see this as doing this this show as something that you can take to other stages?
1: That's the ultimate goal. I think that this show would lend itself very well to fringe festivals. My goal is to be a guest entertainer on cruise ships, mm-hmm. With this show specifically. And then, of course, another 45-minute show that has not been done yet,
0: but you are working. 'Cause that's my next question.
1: So that's the goal, is to kind of take this to, I don't know where it's going to take me.
0: Right.
1: And that's kind of what it is with art. It's like, this is my goal. But as everything unfolds, you just kind of keep an eye out for opportunities mm-hmm. and take whatever comes along. But yes, the goal is to hopefully be a guest entertainer with this show on a cruise ship that likes a quirky show.
0: When I had my coffee shop, we had a lot of cruise ship regulars who would, like, if someone docked in Tampa or down Sarasota, they would come up and hang out because we're open late. And it was always really interesting to hear about the life of the cruise ship. And I was like, damn, I wish I had talent. That'd be so great. So you have another show rattling around in your head?
1: Yeah. If I am successful in getting some cruise ship work, they like the guest entertainers to have 2 45-minute shows. Mm-hmm. So I have been trying to think of, because the work that is in this show, Not So Starving Artist, a lot of the work has been done over the course of the last 10 plus years. Mm, right. So all the videos and everything. And so imagining starting mostly from scratch on another 45 minutes is like a little overwhelming, but you know, it's kind of a fun creative challenge. I need kind of boundaries to create. So if I have a deadline or if I have, you know, kind of a concept or something, it's a lot easier for me to dig in and start creating.
0: So have you developed a kind of a practice or a schedule for yourself for doing this? Some people let it flow. When I feel like doing it, I do. When some people don't, some people need to be like, okay, I need to rehearse this, you know, X amount of time a day or this many times a week. Where are you on your creative practice? Because you've been writing songs for years, so you have had a creative practice for years. What about your more theatrical creative practice?
1: I don't know that it's anything that has, it's like literally, when can I fit a run in to my schedule? This has to get accomplished. I was doing some runs at, like, I was starting the run at 9:30, 10 o'clock at night because it just, like, it had to get done, you know, obviously on the lead up to this weekend. So I wouldn't call it a process so much as just like a focus on it. The work just has to get done and we fit it into wherever that has to happen.
0: Right. Yeah. And then I hope you can envision yourself living that life. Like I have to say again, I would love to be able to have the talent that I can go on cruises. Like, you know, because I always thought, oh, when I talk to the people, they're going to be like, oh yeah, that got old really quickly. And none of them were like that. They were all like, this is great. You know, none of them were married. Well, one couple was married, but they both were artists on the ship. You know, they were all like, this is great. We get to travel. We get to meet a lot of people. People are there for fun and we want to provide the fun, you know? So it seemed like emotionally, not a heavy weight to carry and stuff like that. But I remember there was, and I know you do aerials, but I remember there was the married couple were aerialists. I'm not sure how to say that word. Aerialists, mm-hmm. Is that right? Yeah. And comedians. And so they did like a comedy physical movement show. And that's what they were known for. And they loved it. And they would talk about, they would get suggestions from people. And a lot of times in the next show that they did, they sort of developed those suggestions, like the real interactivity of it. Are you someone that is that, are you a person that not, I don't want to say needs an audience, but enjoys the audience? Like, do you enjoy having an audience? Are the audience something that for your own performance you need to sort of zero out and just do your thing? Like, where are you on that audience interaction?
1: I am by nature an introvert. I am an introvert that has learned how to be extroverted because my creative pursuits have taken me to a place where I need to learn how to be a people person.
0: So I do a radio show. Well, no one can see me.
1: So I do really enjoy the collaborative process. In those times where I've been able to collaborate with people, I find it to be incredibly fun. I love the creative process. And the audience, I think the audience aspect is just going to be a different feel for me, because I feel like, you know, over the last 20 years, I just took my work very seriously. And this is the first time where it's just like, nope, I'm not taking like myself seriously. The show is not serious. We're just going to have a good time. And that is my goal. So I'm looking forward to what that new audience interaction is, because I like just, you know, messing around, BSing with people. I love that. Some of the work that I've done on other contract work is improv and doing crowd work. And I love that. Like, I feel like I'm in my element with that. Like, I don't feel like I need the spotlight, or I have to be, you know, I have to be in the spotlight.
0: Right, yeah. But you can facilitate the spotlight to be on multiple people when you're doing the crowd work.
1: Yeah.
0: Like, it's not me. It's, look at this here, this person, and look at that person, you know?
1: I don't have anything to say about this. What do you got?
0: Yeah. So does that feel like that looseness do you feel that looseness of the way you're rethinking the audience, that looseness is making its way through your show, through this show, and in creating another show? I mean, because sometimes that's also just age and experience, is that after a while, you're just like, okay, whatever, I'm going to do what I want to do.
1: I mean, it's probably all of that, right?
0: But yeah.
1: You know, I'm enjoying the process. I'm enjoying even my stage manager, Nicole. She's the stage manager for Jobsite, and she's managing Penelope now. And we did a run last night, so she needed to be my audience for some elements where I am interacting with the audience. And I also told her, hey, look, if we have some tech issues, we're just going to roll with it. Like, if my remote trigger doesn't work, I'll just be like, Nicole, can you advance this forward, please? And she'd be like, oh, God, okay, fine, Cassandra, you know. And just like finding those playful moments is what's going to keep the work fresh for me.
0: Right,
1: and I think that, you know, I never found a way to integrate that into my acoustic work. And I think that's how I reached burnout, where it was just like, I'm not really having fun with this. And that's probably my own fault.
0: It doesn't say fault. It's sometimes things are set up in a way that's how they're set up. And we think that we can change what we do, but then it's Jenga. You pull out the wrong little log and it could tumble down or it could stay up. You don't know.
1: Yeah.
0: But this is, I mean, I'm really excited for you, because it seems that when someone who has, you have the background and the talent to have been doing this, now you are. And it just sort of seems like each time you can make it a little different, a little bit bigger, a little other, a little something else, you know, like you just open all this door that just leads to all these other doors, stuff like that.
1: Yeah. And one of the things that Bill told me, which I hadn't considered and gave me a tremendous amount of relief, was Bill said, your show is never going to be done. So don't wait for that moment where you feel like my show is done. He's like, this show is going to only evolve. He's like, once you get 20, 50, 100, he's like, it's going to change. Mm-hmm. He's like, so don't get yourself locked into this needs to be done,
0: right,
1: because it will never be done. And again, that just felt like it was like, oh, you know, that
0: right.
1: This gives me the space to have that creative expression and keep myself interested and engaged and have fun.
0: Right. That sounds great. Well, unfortunately, we are almost out of time. So this weekend, you have Not So Starving Artist. Mm-hmm. And then is there anything coming up after this that you want to mention?
1: I would like to sleep for a very long time.
0: Good luck with that.
1: I've got some seasonal contract work coming up for Halloween and Christmas that I always look forward to. And
0: do you do improv like on the regular, or just, you know, if a client says, hey, we need you to do improv, or do you like participate in improv groups or improv things?
1: The contract work I have for Halloween and Christmas is either ambient character work or like it's musical improv.
0: Right, yeah.
1: So I always look forward to that. But directly after this show, I just want to sleep.
0: And then you're going to get itchy and get going with what's next. Well, again, if you want to see the show, it's this weekend, 2 p.m. on Saturday. Come on, my
1: Saturday at 2 p.m.
0: Yeah, and then Sunday and Monday at 7 p.m. And it's great. Yep. I love when there's shows on Mondays because theater people get to go see your show.
1: Yeah, industry people, theater people.
0: Mm-hmm. I used to, when I had my restaurant, I used to, like, Monday nights, I could see everything I could. And then go online if you want. Also, you can go online to Cassandra Rose. Name is spelled K-A-S-O-N-D-R-A, Rose, and find out more information. You can listen to some music, see some photos, and also the link will be up on our Art in Your Ear group page so you can explore it that way. Thank you so much for coming in. I'm excited for you.
1: Thank you so much for having me.
0: This is kind of a big deal. Good for you.
1: Thank you.
0: Good for you. Not everybody, a lot of people are like, oh, I have a dream, and that's it, you know? So you have a dream and you did something about it.
1: Thank you.
0: And that is something to be really... You know, that's leadership. That's leadership for yourself. Little, I'm an introvert. Well. I understand because we're an introvert, but we don't like, I think we grew up feeling as introverts and then we realized, yeah, I like a lot of alone time, but
1: yeah.
0: You know what? People aren't always so bad.
1: Not always.
0: Some of them. No. All right. Well, I'm going to play some music. This is Moomerations by the Cleaners from Venus. I'll be right. Oh, well, we're out of time. You are listening to WMNF Tampa. WMNF, best little station in the nation. E-Love is in the other studio getting ready for her beautiful global electronica show. And so please stay tuned for that and great music throughout the afternoon, all weekend long. See you next week. Thank you for listening to Art in Your Ear. Our guest right now is Cassandra Rose. My name is Joellen Schulke. Stay tuned for The Scoop and then E-Love. Bye now. Bye.

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1: I'm Sean Canaan with the WMNF News headlines. Republican leaders gathered in Tampa yesterday for what they called a victory rally. WMNF's Daria Miranova reports it focused on the November election and the future of Florida.
2: Look, today is day one of a unified ticket so that we can defend and protect this great state and our country. Day one.
3: U.S. Senator Ashley Moody, gubernatorial candidate Byron Donalds, Agriculture Commissioner Walton Simpson, and CFO Blaise Ingolia thanked supporters and outlined their priorities for Florida. The speakers focused on education, affordability, insurance, and government accountability. Byron Donalds promised greater scrutiny of state and local spending.
4: The accountability is simple. Every government in our state will be doged and will be audited. Everyone.
3: Donald said taxpayers should be able to see how public money is being used. Sara Rodriguez, who moved to Tampa from Puerto Rico with her parents, said her family attended the rally because they believe in Donald's plans for Florida.
5: We expect a lot of rules, laws that support Florida state. This is the reason that support Biden.
3: Republican candidates urged their supporters to remain engaged ahead of the November election. For WMNF News, I'm Daria Miranova in Tampa.
1: A growing number of states are providing tax dollars to university athletics. The move comes as major college sports programs now are paying millions of dollars to athletes. The financial battle for the best athletes has strained many athletic departments, which are now running deficits. Florida is not directly providing new state money, but last year the governing board for Florida's universities authorized institutions to transfer up to $22.5 million to athletics. Florida State University did so almost immediately, and other schools have since followed. The U.S. ambassador to Israel, Mike Huckabee, is again criticizing Israeli settlers, this time on religious grounds. Here's more from Pacifica Radio's Jesse Lent.
6: Let's go to the Ten Commandments. Thou shalt not steal. So you shouldn't even covet. If someone owns the land and they own their house, then having someone come and take it over and scare the family away from it, that's a violation not just of man's law, that's a violation of God's law, and it should be called out as such.
7: U.S. Ambassador to Israel Mike Huckabee criticizes Israeli settlers in the occupied West Bank on religious grounds in an interview released yesterday by Reuters. According to the BBC, a new generation of Israeli settlers has returned to the settlement of Kadim in the occupied West Bank 2 decades after it was closed by the Israeli government. The news organization reports that 30 so-called pioneer families arrived in the settlement yesterday from Tel Aviv, according to the Regional Settlers Council, riding what the BBC describes as a, quote, wave of Jewish nationalism driven by Israel's current government.
1: That report from Pacifica's Jesse Lent. Extreme heat across Tampa Bay can temporarily worsen symptoms for people living with multiple sclerosis. WMNF's Daria Miranova has more.
3: Dr. Mark Cassion says increased body temperature can slow communication between the brain and other parts of the body, especially along nerve pathways already damaged by multiple sclerosis.
8: When you go above your own kind of regular core body temperature, the neurotransmissions naturally slow down so that it takes longer to go from point A in the brain to point B, like in the arm or the leg or wherever.
3: Dr. Cassion says the first step is to get out of the heat and begin cooling down.
8: The biggest role that a MS healthcare team would have is to educate the person so they're aware of this. So they do things to avoid overheating.
3: Overheating can lead to fatigue, blurred vision, balance problems, or muscle weakness. If symptoms last for several hours or into the next day, people should call their health provider. Dr. Cassion says every patient with MS is different and requires an individual treatment. For WMNF News, I'm Daria Miranova.
1: Highs today will be in the mid-90s. Tonight, partly cloudy. Overnight lows in the high 70s. Tomorrow, partly cloudy. Highs in the low 90s, and expect rain on Sunday. I'm Sean Canaan with the WMNF News headlines.
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This is the Ultrasound Show. My name's E-Love. Want to give a big shout out to Joellen for sitting in for me last week. And just up we heard Chatara Chakaravarti, which is a mantra that comes from the last four lines of the Japsa Hib, written by Guru Gobind Singh, the 10th Sikh Guru. And it was written during a time of intense conflict to prepare his followers mentally, spiritually, and physically for battle. So it's a meditative prayer that's really powerful, used to clear fear and anxiety, depression, and deep-seated phobias, while bringing the person who's chanting or listening a sense of victory and courage. It's also for anchoring the heart center. And then we heard the Gayatri opening up, the divine source of all light. And the meaning of the Gayatri mantra is really a prayer for universal enlightenment and intellectual awakening. And it asks for the supreme source of life to illuminate our minds, just as the physical sun dispels darkness. You are listening to Ultrasounds. We're on every Friday, 1 p.m. till 2 p.m. My name's E-Love. And this track coming up next, we're going to switch vibes, go into some deep house. This is called Light Again by Our Sun.

And you're listening to Ultrasounds right here on WMNF Tampa. My name's E-Love. Just up we heard Shed My Skin by Nors. Prior to that, Cheyenne by Trilucid. And Dusk by Maeve. We opened up that set with One Last Touch by Hessian. Moving right along, we've got about 15 more minutes-ish. And this track is called Deeper Love by Heinen Klein.

Don't think about what comes after or what came before. You gotta just bang your knees, take a deep breath, and jump. And you might think, what if I fall? Who knows? What if you don't? What if you fly?

And just up, we heard The House of Sun by Mojave Gray. And prior to that, What If You Fly by Oliver River. And we open up that set with Condor, the Echo Edit by Echo Location and Jordan Whitlock. My name's E-Love. You've been listening to Ultrasounds. We're on every Friday, 1 p.m. till 2 p.m. You can go to wmnf.org to listen to the replay. Just go to the schedule, Friday, 1 p.m., and the schedule will hold the archive from this show up until next week, where it gets replaced with a new show. And sending lots of love, we've got the NPR News coming up next, followed by the Live Music Showcase. 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

0: Live from NPR News, I'm Lakshmi Singh. The United States and Canada are negotiating to finalize a trade agreement before new U.S. levies on about $20 billion worth of Canadian goods take effect at midnight. NPR's Emily Fang reports some American businesses are bracing for a hit to their bottom lines.
1: Jeff Quint is the owner of Cedar Ridge Distillery, which makes craft bourbon from Iowa corn. He likes to say his business is the first legal distillery in Iowa
2: since Prohibition.
1: Canada has been boycotting American liquor, and Quint's seen his sales to Canada plummet to zero. There is a lot of uncertainty about tariffs, plus the future of a North American trade pact with Canada.
2: We want to know with as much certainty as possible what the rules are. Not what the rules are today, but what the rules are going to be next year too, because this is a long process.
1: And the current uncertainty is making him pessimistic about ever reviving sales in Canada. Emily Fang, NPR News.
0: Meanwhile, President Trump says he will temporarily lower tariffs on ground beef imports for 90 days to lower the cost of meat. The federal government is out with a new plan that calls for significant cuts to the amount of Colorado River water flowing to Arizona, California, and Nevada. From member station KJZZ, Alex Hager reports the principal lower basin states will rein in demand by about 20%.
3: The cutbacks will last through 2028. It's an attempt to prop up the nation's two largest reservoirs, which both hit record low levels earlier this month. The cuts could have been nearly double this amount, but the federal government negotiated with Arizona, California, and Nevada to soften the blow of water reductions. Cities in the Phoenix and Tucson areas will be the hardest hit, but most have robust backup plans to keep taps flowing normally. The upstream states of Colorado, Utah, Wyoming, and New Mexico will not have to take cutbacks under the new plan. That's after years of failed negotiations. Federal officials said they want to keep working with states that use the river to come up with a consensus agreement for cutting back on demand. For NPR News, I'm Alex Hager in Phoenix.
0: The National Weather Service confirms a tornado struck Atlantic Beach on Long Island last night. Local authorities say there were no reports of significant injuries. Medicare coverage could soon be coming to a Costco near you. NPR's Kristen Wright has more on the pilot program.
4: Costco is partnering with a nonprofit health insurer called SCAN to sell Medicare Advantage plans and Medicare supplement plans for adults 65 and older. The plans will be offered in Costco stores, through insurance agents, and online. Medicare Advantage and supplemental plans are run by private insurance companies, but some of them are dropping Medicare Advantage, leaving patients uncovered. Researchers at Johns Hopkins estimate 3 million Americans will lose coverage this year as a result. Costco is testing the program in three states. It hasn't said which ones or when. People won't need a Costco membership to sign up. Costco's plan still needs regulatory approval.
0: That's Kristen Wright reporting. It's NPR News. A Texas court has cut a $50 million judgment against InfoWars founder Alex Jones down to $1.5 million. He and his company Free Speech System were found liable for damages for claiming the 2012 mass shooting at Sandy Hook Elementary School was a hoax. Today's ruling does not affect a $1.25 billion judgment against Jones in Connecticut, where the massacre claimed the lives of 20 first graders and six educators. FIFA has banned three Argentina players for striking their Spanish opponents who'd won the World Cup final. The punishment includes a 10-match suspension for midfielder Leandro Paredes. A legal battle is unfolding over who, if anyone, can own something called Italian brain rot. NPR's Jeff Brumfield explains.
5: You may not have heard of Italian brain rot, but the youth in your life probably have. AI-generated characters like Tung Tung Tung Sahur, he looks like a stick with a face, arms, and legs, and kids love him.
6: Oh! Tung Tung!
5: Tung Tung's popularity has now sparked a fight over who owns him. On one side is a company representing Tung Tung's creator. Their lawyer, Steve Stein, says this AI meme was made by a human.
7: He created the character by drawing on inspiration from his life and culture.
5: But the maker of a popular video game featuring Tung Tung disagrees. Attorney Aaron Moss, representing that side, says because Tung Tung and characters like him are AI generated,
8: they're not owned by anybody.
5: It remains to be seen who will get a slice of the brain rot pie. Jeff Brumfield, NPR News.
0: I'm Lakshmi Singh, NPR News.
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13: Good afternoon and welcome to WMNF's live music showcase in Tampa. I'm your host today, Alexis Thompson, and today we have Will Johns and his band. Hello, hello.
14: Hi. Hi, thanks for having us.
13: Of course, thank you for being here.
14: It's our pleasure to be here.
13: Thank you. Would you mind giving a little quick introduction to those who don't know, and also your band?
14: Sure, my name's Will Johns. What's your name?
13: My name's Alexis Thompson.
14: Dang, what's that? Over here we got Ice.
15: Hello.
13: Woohoo.
14: Yeah. And Tim Adger over there on the drums, in his little box.
13: His little corner.
14: Yeah. And we're going to play some of my songs.
13: All right, well, let's hit it then. What you got for us?
14: This one's called Blues Daddy.
13: All right.
14: One, two, three, four.

0: You're tuned in to WNF's Live Music Showcase in Tampa, and that is Will Johns and his band playing Blues Daddy. What a nice song to start us off on. Real nice.
1: Thank you very much. Yeah, I actually got a book coming out in the beginning of next month called Blues Daddy.
0: You actually beat me to it. I was about to do the segue and everything. Dang it. But yes, you have a book coming out called Blues Daddy. Would you mind giving us a little tidbit of what that would be about?
1: Well, it's about my life, born into noise, mm-hmm. raised on chaos, and saved by the blues.
0: Tagline.
1: There you go. And, yeah, I'm going to go and see Buddy Guy on Sunday.
0: Ooh.
1: And there's a little clue there.
0: There's a little clue there. All right, y'all, keep your eyes peeled in September for this, then. Speaking of, you know, because I know it's a bit about your life and all that stuff. Mind giving us a little info about it? I mean, how did it feel growing up being surrounded by all the noise?
1: Well, I don't know how it felt, but it I guess it was normal. I didn't know anything different.
0: Mm-hmm.
1: And it was just chaos. That's what it was, you know. I guess that, you know, guitars and playing guitar and music really gave me a focus,
0: mm-hmm.
1: Through that chaos. And here I am with everybody here, all these good people. So, you know.
0: Well, that's good. At least it brought you together with people that you can, you know, say that you've been a long time friends and family of.
1: Yeah. Yeah. Yeah. It's been quite a road. And, very happy to be here.
0: Well, thank you. We're very happy to have you here.
1: Thank you.
0: Speaking of your guitar, would you mind telling us how you, like, started out playing it? What drew you to the guitar?
1: Well, actually, I started playing the drums.
0: Oh. Curveball.
1: Yeah. And my uncle had a studio underneath his house. And he played a bit of guitar himself.
0: Mm-hmm.
1: And I used to go down to the studio and wail on the drum kit in the morning. And most of the time he wasn't there. He'd be away on tour, but this time he was there. And I was smashing on it at about 6 o'clock in the morning. And he came down and was like, "Hey, don't you think you should play a proper musical instrument?"
0: A proper one.
1: Yeah, you know. So I took that to mean the guitar and... And I've been working at it ever since. Maybe one day I'll get good at it.
0: I mean, hey, seems like you've already gotten good at it to me.
1: No, bless you. You can come again.
0: But that's so interesting. You know, having, you know, a love for drums, but then being like, I guess I'll do guitar. What made it seem more like proper, if you don't mind me asking?
1: Well, I think just because he said so. You know, the guitar, when you look at it, it's got all these, you know, it's got these lines and then all these different markers and frets and dots and stuff, you know. And actually, when you get your head around it, it's actually quite simple, really, and it just repeats itself.
0: True.
1: But it's a process. And, of course, when you first start playing the guitar, it hurts. It doesn't really hurt playing the drums now, does it, Tim?
2: I get little calluses on my fingers.
1: Oh,
3: maybe
1: a blister on your thumb. That ain't working.
0: I can relate to that because I know I used to try, at least very much tried, to play like the bass. I had a 5-string, which, thank you, I had a 5-string. And first of all, it was huge, which you have to actually account for your size when you buy an instrument. I didn't think about it. I got it on a whim. And I remember trying to play it, and I'm just like, this hurts. I have to press down on these so hard. And then I was like, ugh. I would play it on my lap, and people would be like, that's not how you properly play it. I'm like, I don't care.
1: I'm going to play it this way.
0: Listen, I have to make it work somehow.
1: That's it.
0: Hey, when you make it work, you make it work.
1: That's right.
0: That's how you end up in places like here.
1: Here we are.
0: All right. Well, how about another song for us?
1: I'll see what we can do. Guys, you know any other more songs?
2: I just flap my arms back here.
1: Okay. Well, you keep doing that. Sounds good. This one's called Never Rains. 1, 2, 3.

0: Knew that was going to come in. You're listening to WNF's live music showcase in Tampa. I'm your host, Alexis Thompson. You're rocking out with Will Johns and his band. I'm actually majorly blown away by everything that just happened right now. Mm-hmm. That song was so good. Claps.
1: Thank you.
0: Of course.
1: Thank you very much.
0: The song was very, like, heavy. You even made the guitar cry. I was really impressed by that.
1: Oh, wow.
0: How long does it take for you to, like master, if you would say, an instrument and be able to, like, mold it into what you want, make it do what you want to do?
1: That's a really good question. Well, I've been at it for a minute. And I think that it definitely requires a huge amount of dedication, mm-hmm, to the instrument, and a passion for it, a love for it. Whether you naturally have a gift for it, or you just really want to do it, and perhaps you have to really work on it. And I'm probably in the second pile. I've had to work at it really hard, and I can remember that there was a very definite period, probably about 12 years ago, mm-hmm, when I knew that if I really, really wanted to get super good at it, then I had to put some serious hours in. And I was lucky enough to be able to afford the time to do that. And I played for more than 7 hours a day. 7 days a week for probably a good 3 months to really elevate my playing. Mm-hmm. So it definitely takes a certain amount of ruthless relentlessness.
0: Basically had to give yourself homework in order to stay on top of it.
1: Well, not only give it, but do it.
0: That's the hard part.
1: Right?
0: That's the hard part. You ever record yourself practicing and you listen back and you're like, ooh, oh my.
1: That's it. Well, especially with, the slide guitar, that I played on the first song, Blues Daddy. Mm-hmm. I mean, I've always thought that, that is, that's a very naked sound. Mm-hmm. And, I worked really hard on slide playing before I ever played it out in public. Mm. I'm not saying what anybody else should do, but I think it's probably good to, work on your instrument, work on your playing, and not inflict your mistakes on on the listening audience too much.
0: Listen, we all gotta start somewhere. All gotta start somewhere.
1: Yeah, we do.
0: How about you, Tim and Ice? You guys ever had those moments where you were like relentlessly practicing on your instruments?
2: Oh, sure. I used to come home from school and play for hours and hours. I'd play along with Led Zeppelin albums that Will's dad produced for hours and hours every day. And luckily had a next door neighbor who was deaf. So, and a cool mom and grandma that would, facilitate everything for me. So I was very lucky. Any drummer that has parents who will allow that is very lucky. So, thanks, Mom. She's listening.
0: Very true. I'm sure she's out there.
2: She's listening.
0: In.
2: Yeah.
3: Right on. For me, it was starting in high school because my best friend was in a band already. And the two really talented guitar players in our...
2: Thanks, Mom. She's listening.
0: Very true. I'm sure she's out there.
2: She's
0: listening.
3: Yeah. Right on. For me, it was starting in high school because my best friend was in a band already. And the two...

0: more energy into it again, where I, you know, not like quite what Will was saying with like a 3 month, you know, kind of deal, but like, yeah, you go into, you know, the shed and you work on stuff like really hard, and then hopefully you have a steady practicing habit, you know, after that. So
1: yeah,
2: Dunedin High.
0: What's that?
2: You were the coolest band in Dunedin High.
0: When we were out here, was the coolest band in Dunedin High. That's true. So that was a lot to live up to. And now I'm in the coolest band in Tampa Bay. How about that?
3: Oh,
1: yeah. Oh. Has some big shoes to fill.
0: I guess so. Well, he's got 15, so I don't know what to do about that.
1: 15?
2: Yeah.
0: Size 15.
1: Oh,
2: it's a hard life.
1: You bet 15 years. I genuinely thought you bet 15 years. I was like, wow, 15.
0: He's tall.
3: You know what they I've say about big shoes.
2: They say, next song.
1: Yep. Hey, segue. Would you like to move it to the next song?
3: Sure, we can do the next song. This one's called The Loneliest Man on Earth.
1: No.
3: And this one's featured on my new album, which is called On Top of the World. And goes like this.

0: You're tuned in to WNS Live Music Showcase in Tampa. We are with Will Jones and his band today. That was a really good song. Nice little fake out there at the end. Speaking of, because you mentioned your sixth studio album, On Top of the World, would you mind telling us about, you know, the process of making that, inspirations, things of that sort?
1: Sure. So last year I started a tour in Guatemala, and I wasn't feeling very well. I think I picked up something on the plane going down there.
0: Oh, no.
1: And there was nothing I could do because, of course, you plan all these things so many months in ahead. And we did a festival. There was a festival date and a few other shows. And I just started to feel not myself at all, almost as soon as I got there. Oh. And I managed to pull off the shows, even though that I was not well. And then after the shows, I found myself on top of the volcanoes and the mountains.
0: Oh.
1: Looking out, and I just had this really kind of lonely feeling and this profound idea that what's the point of achieving your goals and being successful if you get to the top, i.e. on the top of the mountain, mm-hmm. and you're all alone there with no one to share it with. And so that's kind of the sentiment in The Loneliest Man on Earth, and also inspired the title of the album, On Top of the World.
0: That's very interesting. So the album kind of deals with that feeling of like loneliness a bit.
1: It explored that, and then as I started to work on the album, then of course other themes came in, and which, you know, kind of led to me being inducted into the Blues Hall of Fame in Chicago and playing with Buddy Guy. And so from that feeling of being on top of the world all alone, mm-hmm. all of a sudden I was on stage with Buddy Guy being recognized for the work that I'd put in. And that kind of made it all worthwhile. And it was completely the opposite feeling of how I felt on top of the world, even though that I felt
0: on top of the world. Well, still, I think that's very amazing and actually very profound. I mean, blues, a genre in itself, was born from people expressing themselves, their deep, like, very earnest feelings, especially because of the things that were happening at that time. And I think that the fact that you were able to get recognized after putting out some songs like that, where you really touched that deep, like, somber part of your heart, in that you got recognized for that and then put into the Chicago Blues Hall of Fame, I think that's a testament to, you know, the genre and also you as an artist.
1: Thank you.
0: Yeah, of course.
1: Thank you.
0: I'm sure you have, like, plenty of inspirations to work off of. You have Buddy Guy, which, oh my gosh.
1: right. He's the man. And yeah, he's playing in Ruth Eckhart Hall, I believe, on Sunday. And I'm going to do my best to get down there, as I think everybody should.
0: Hey, I wouldn't miss out on that. But yes, blues is a very, very, like, roots-heavy genre. And you gotta touch into some deep things to really get into the heart of what blues is about. Because like I said, blues was born from chaos, but also triumph.
1: So right.
0: I think the fact you got to triumph your emotions, you got it. You got the blues stamp. You did it.
1: Thank you. Yeah. Yeah, the blues isn't always, you know, heartbreak and loneliness. But I said when I collected my award, you know, I said, oh, I only had to lose my boat and my wife and my dog.
0: Aww.
2: Sorry.
1: Yeah, thanks, guys. Yeah, laugh it up.
0: Oh, please.
1: Laugh it up, fuzzball.
0: Hey, at least we can laugh at it, right?
1: Yeah, we can. So I've got another one for you. This is another one from there, from the new album, On Top of the World. This one's called The Last Time.
0: All right. The Last Time. Let's see what it's about.

0: You're tuned in to WNF's Live Music Showcase in Tampa. I'm your host, Alexis Thompson, and today we are with Will Johns and his band. I'm actually genuinely blown away. I'm not even gonna lie. When you guys started out, I didn't know what was happening. I was so confused. I was like, what's going on? Was that like a looper that happened or something?
1: No, I can't tell you what that is.
0: You can't tell me.
1: No, that's my little secret sauce.
0: Dang. You can't even tell the people?
1: No, it's like magic tricks.
0: Ah, oh well. You can have your secrets for now. I'm gonna learn audio engineering just so I can figure it out. But that genuinely was amazing. I'm blown away by everything that I just heard. And I even realized that I was listening to that song while I was helping setting up here too. It's a really great song. I like it. I also really like, what was it, Moondog? That's another song I also like.
1: Nice one. Yeah, that one features my son playing on it, Charlie Boy Johns.
0: Really?
1: Yeah.
0: Oh, how was that? Did you introduce him into music or did he naturally do that?
1: Well, you know what? Actually, he naturally did that. We used to have a ukulele just laying around. It would always be, in fact, we called it the You Don't Play Me. And then this TV commercial came on that had all these babies picking up instruments and playing along. And it was a two-note intro. And they just happened to be two of the strings on the You Don't Play Me. And he just picked up and started playing along to this TV commercial one day. And he must have been all of about 7 or 8 years old at that point.
0: Wow.
1: So the next thing you know, he's like learnt songs and he did a little recital at the Christmas table, you know, and everyone's like, wow, he's really gifted. And so I got him a little mini electric guitar, Kiss of Death. he felt like pressured to learn the guitar then, you know, and so he didn't. And then the little mini electric guitar became the You Don't Play Me. And then I guess when he was about 14, 15, all of a sudden, without me knowing, he picked it up again. And he even knows what the notes are called.
0: No, I didn't even get to that point. I didn't even get to that point. I was like, yeah, I'll go up here and go down there, whatever that means.
1: Right?
2: They have names.
1: He's an amazing, I mean, I don't want to put him in a box and call him a jazz fusion guitarist, but he goes in and out of jazz. Next thing you know, he's doing some Eddie Van Halen tapping and just he's all over it.
0: Oh. And
1: so it was an honor to have him play on Moondog.
0: Well, that's so interesting, and I didn't even know about that. That's so cool. Mm-hmm. See, now it's definitely getting added to the playlist. Right. I have to add that to the playlist. Who knows?
1: Yeah. That'd
0: maybe,
1: be great.
0: Maybe I'll pick up the bass again. Try something out. Thank you. I will, just for you. And I'm full of questions, as you can tell, but if you have any questions, you can always join us on live at Facebook or on YouTube and type in the comments with our Ask an Artist Anything segment. So you can ask the artist anything within reason, unless y'all like weird.
1: We like weird. Hey, this is Florida, right?
0: Y'all got the go ahead. So yes, you can either comment live on our Facebook or YouTube, or you can call the studio at 813-239-9663 or go through email at dj@wmnf.org. Now that we got that the way, I see that you are very charitable. Because I see that you, what was it? There's the Turn Up for Recovery, the Island Dolphin Sanctuary, and Jungle Friends Primate Sanctuary that you have endorsed. I saw on your little website.
1: That's right. That's right.
0: What drew you to those?
1: Well, I'll start with the Jungle Friends Primate Sanctuary. I met the wonderful Carrie, who owns and runs the sanctuary up in Gainesville. Mm-hmm. I met her when I was performing on the Flower Power Cruise. And she invited me to come and meet some of the monkeys. And also, actually, it coincided with the monkeys were having their routine dental work Now, you can't do dental work on monkeys while they're conscious, you know, because they'll just rip your face off.
0: As we know from the news.
1: You know, just like any normal human being would as well. If you didn't have anesthetic, you'd be like, hey, what are you doing? Get off me. So when the monkeys have had their anesthetic, then they have to have special care. And they have to be held while they come back into consciousness. So my job was to cuddle and hold the monkeys while they regain consciousness.
0: Aww.
1: And my, you know, my continued job is to raise awareness and raise funds for Jungle Friends. And we're in talks where we're going to try and put together a concert a little bit later this year. We're currently looking for the right venue,
0: mm-hmm.
1: Where our band and hopefully some other bands as well going to come and perform, and we're going to raise some money for the sanctuary.
0: Well, that's wonderful.
1: Yeah, it's great work. And a lot of the monkeys, they have been homed after a career in laboratory tests, or some of them were, you know, kept by private individuals who then couldn't keep them any longer for whatever reasons. I don't think monkeys make particularly good pets.
0: Not the easiest pet to have.
1: No, they require a you know, a very particular environment and a lot of care. And then my work with Island Dolphin Care, which are based in Key Largo, they facilitate people with PTSD or special needs, mm-hmm. and kids with special needs to go into the water with the dolphins and get healing that way.
0: Mm.
1: And the dolphins are just very, very healing. Just being in their presence is amazing. And they do amazing work there, and they actually have a platform which lowers down into the water.
0: Ooh.
1: With the dolphins. So last year I went and did a concert for the dolphins by way of sort of trying to give something back to them.
0: Oh, that's sweet. Did they react? Did the dolphins react to the music?
1: They did. They had a whale of a time.
0: That's a good one. That's awesome. I didn't even know that there was like such a thing for that. I did hear that dolphins are like good when it comes to like the healing radiations, but I didn't know there was actual like sanctuary for that.
1: Yeah, it really is. They have a number of different dolphins there. Some of them have been there working with people for quite a number of years.
0: Hmm. Interesting.
1: Yeah, that's Island Dolphin Care.
0: Island Dolphin Care. Oh, got it. And what about the Turn Up for Recovery one?
1: And Turn Up for Recovery raises funds and awareness for people struggling with addiction, and alcohol and drug addiction, and provides a first step, an entry level. The work of the charity is to put on small gigs and local gigs to raise money for the Crossroads Center in Antigua.
0: God, that's very admirable, because addiction, that's a hard thing to curb, especially making the first step of not doing it.
1: Yeah, and Turn Up for Recovery provides a sort of a less stigmatized approach to that. But still is a, you know, an introduction to a 12-step program.
0: Mm-hmm. Yes, I think that destigmatizing these things is like heavily needed for all things, like, you know, being in rehab, being in jail. You have to start somewhere, and we can't just like immediately write them off based off of those past things.
1: That's right.
0: So yeah, I think that's very admirable. And I didn't even know about these things, so thank you for putting me on to something new.
1: Oh, great. Thank you.
0: Of course. And look, we got a comment. Okay, this is by Joff Smith. Says, hi, this band absolutely rips. Are they playing at Skipper's? Great sound, awesome guitar playing, and killer tone.
1: Yes, we'd like to play at Skipper's. If you're listening, Skipper's, we'd be okay with that. Give us a call, or you can find us through our website. And perhaps that might be a fantastic venue for a concert for Jungle Friends and the Monkees.
0: See? It works out. It works out. Thank you, Joff. You just helped us out here. We just got a problem solved. Skippers, reach out now. And one thing I would like to ask is with you, because I know you talked a bit about like growing up is kind of tumultuous, a lot of things happening. And in growing up in this environment, especially one that's like very music and producer heavy, have you ever, when starting your career, felt this pressure to succeed musically?
1: To be honest, that's another good question. I never really thought about it. And now I'm thinking about it now. I wonder if I did, like, subconsciously.
0: Mm.
1: But I'm going to say no.
0: All right.
1: the success is more about... The success for me is more of a personal thing of being in tune with my instrument and what I'm singing and playing.
0: Mm.
1: That to me is the success, and being able to execute what comes into my mind or what I'm inspired to do.
0: Mm.
1: I believe that inspiration is divine, and so I try to honor that divine inspiration, and that's the success.
0: That's the true mark of success.
1: Yes.
0: I would have to agree with that. I mean, hey, if you don't, you can like gain as much money as you want. If you don't feel like you earned it, then you can't say that you feel successful.
1: I don't have a lot of money, but if I think for some people who perhaps do, you know, it's about being happy in yourself and happy with what you're doing. And I think that could be a terrible thing to have lots of money and then not be very happy.
0: Very true.
1: That could be a real weight on you, maybe.
0: Yes. Speaking of weight, sadly, we are nearing the end of the road here. But if you're on live on Facebook and on YouTube, we do play to the top of the hour at 3:01. So if you stay tuned, you might get an extra song in. Speaking of extra songs, you got a song to play for us right now?
1: Sure. This one's called Wake Up. I'd like to dedicate it to Sherry.

0: 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I'm your host, Alexis Thompson, and you just rocked out with Will Johns and his band. Thank you all so, so much for being here. We had a great time. The music was awesome. And once again, glad that you were able to come all the way out here for us.
1: Thank you so much for having us on.
0: Of course. And of course, I have to get
2: this is WMNF Tampa.
3: Live from NPR News, I'm Lakshmi Singh. President Trump has threatened a prominent liberal think tank with a $5 million defamation lawsuit if it does not retract a report published last month. That report found that Trump's National Guard deployment to Washington, D.C. has done little to reduce violent crime in the city. NPR's Kat Lonsdorf reports.
4: One of President Trump's personal lawyers sent a letter to the Center for American Progress demanding a full retraction of the report. The letter, which NPR has read, said that the report was full of, quote, false and malicious claims. In a statement, CAP President and CEO Neera Tanden, who served as a senior advisor to President Biden, outlined the research and analysis behind the report and called the lawsuit a, quote, transparent attempt to silence the organization. She said the report would not be retracted. A similar study by the nonpartisan think tank the Niskanen Center published earlier also found that the National Guard presence has had no effect on violent crime in Washington. Kat Lonsdorf, NPR News, Washington.
3: The Supreme Court's allowing the White House to keep building its ballroom for now. Today, the Chief Justice of the United States, John Roberts, signed a temporary order for construction to continue as the High Court considers the Trump administration's emergency appeal. More from NPR's Deepa Shivaram.
5: The Trump administration is arguing that the ballroom was needed to create a, quote, integrated military complex that houses medical care, a drone port, and bomb shelters. On the other hand, the National Trust for Historic Preservation is saying that the executive branch doesn't have the authority to transform the White House like this, even for national security purposes.
3: NPR's Deepa Shivaram. An appeals court has upheld a decision to block the Justice Department's subpoenas to New York Attorney General Letitia James' office. The DOJ seeking records about civil lawsuits James filed against President Trump and his family business, as well as cases against the powerful gun rights lobbying group, the National Rifle Association. President Trump travels to South Carolina today for a rally in support of Darlene Graham, who is running for the Senate seat left vacant when her older brother, Lindsey Graham, died. NPR's Tamara Keith has more.
6: With a rally in Myrtle Beach, Trump is trying to boost support for Darlene Graham among his base in the deep red state. After her brother's sudden and unexpected death, Trump encouraged Graham to run for the Senate and was quick to endorse her. But that endorsement didn't clear the field. She faces Republican Congressman Ralph Norman in the runoff. It's another test of the power of the president's endorsements. Earlier this week, three of the candidates he endorsed lost their primaries. A White House official tells NPR this is just one of many events in the coming months Trump will hold for candidates he endorsed. Tamara Keith, NPR News, the White House.
3: U.S. stocks continue to climb with the Dow Jones Industrial Average now up more than 560 points or more than 1%. This is NPR News. The number of cyclospora cases the CDC's linked to iceberg lettuce is nearing 11,000, including two deaths. Taylor Farms pulled lettuce products sourced in central Mexico as an outbreak spread to at least 17 states and territories. However, the recall product had been distributed in many more states. The FDA says they may include California, Washington State, the Dakotas, Rhode Island, Vermont, Washington, D.C., and Puerto Rico, where more than 500,000 residents are currently facing water rationing because of a historic drought. A British court has ordered Prince Harry, Sir Elton John, and five more celebrities to pay up to $47 million in damages to a newspaper publisher they sued after losing a high-profile privacy case. The order coincides with news that Harry and his wife Meghan are moving back to Britain. More from NPR's Lauren Frayer.
7: This order comes amid questions about what Harry and Meghan plan to do here professionally to earn money since they're still non-working royals. Harry is one of those who together have been ordered to pay an initial $13 million by next Friday and may have to further reimburse the Daily Mail's publisher for the rest of its legal costs, too. The other claimants include singer Elton John and his husband and model actor Liz Hurley. To Together, they accused the publisher of malpractice, including phone hacking. But a judge ruled against them, citing a shortage of evidence and the possibility that information printed about them came from legitimate reporting. Harry and the other celebrities have until early October to appeal. Lauren Freyer, NPR News, London.
3: This is NPR.
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0: would say. Marvelous Marvin in for River Billy. Billy is in Hickory, North Carolina, doing a private show. So private, I wasn't invited. Patty, how about you? Are you invited?
1: I was not.
0: All right, so I guess we should do a show.
1: Yeah.
0: Thanks, everybody came out to Skipper's this past Sunday. Sister Patty, you got to come out there sometime. We had the best time ever, the best fans. Just, it was unbelievable. So cool.
1: Or hot.
0: Yeah. And we want to give a shout out to B-Daddy. He was going to be here today, but he woke up and he had a cowlick. Couldn't get rid of it. If his hair is not perfect, he doesn't leave the house. That's his deal. I had products in my hair last week. Still in my hair. I shaved yesterday and I'm ready to go. Coming up later, we got a big, epic, live Elvis tribute to Remember the King. Also remember the Queen of Soul, and well, we're going to find out what's going on right here on the Rhythm Revival.

0: Revival. It's not a good song, but an interesting song. That's Cliff Johnson. But it's called Go Away Hound Dog. It's an anti-Elvis song. It's original. Columbia 45. Never. You didn't get that, did you, Patty?
1: No, I didn't.
0: No, I'm playing that because later on we're going to remember the king with an epic live Elvis tribute. An hour of live Elvis. Got some live Aretha coming up. You know, they both left this on August 16th. Pretty interesting. And also we've got coming up a lot of good stuff. We heard, what did we just hear? Or Cliff Johnson with that. That song's never been played before. Now you can figure out why. Before that, of course, we heard Doc Pomus, great songwriter before he was writing songs and having success. He was trying to have a career as a singer writing songs. That was a song called Give It Up. Hand Clapping, of course, by Red Prysock, our theme song, Sister Patty. I've been bringing that original 45 here for going on 6 years. And every time I play it, which is almost every week, especially every week Billy's not here, you know, the sound degrades a little bit. Starting to sound a little mushy. You can almost see through it now. It's like the grooves are turning white. Luckily, I got a backup copy. So the record, I think, is good for another 5 years, a new record. We'll find out. And we started out with Fujiyama Mama by Ernestine Allen. What are you laughing at?
1: Where'd you find that?
0: It was over here next to the record player. It's right there. James Burton, the great James Burton, born on this date in 1939. He's 87 today. Born in Dubberly, Louisiana. Check this out. He's in the Rockabilly Hall of Fame, the Rock and Roll Hall of Fame, the Country Music Hall of Fame. Because he plays all those music. He plays all those songs. He had his first big success. He was a self-taught guitar player, and he ended up on the Louisiana Hayride, which later we're going to hear some Elvis on the Louisiana Hayride as a kid. He's the band leader. And then he goes to California, Ricky Nelson. He's Ricky Nelson's band leader. Pretty good. And then who gets him after that? Well, Merle Haggard was using him too. And then he gets an offer to join Bob Dylan's band. He says no. Then he gets an offer to join Elvis Presley's band, first time, for the big special, which we'll play cuts from later in his lives. He says no. Doing his own thing. He was playing with somebody else that time. But then later he did join Elvis. So he goes from Dale Hawkins. He plays on Susie Q, which we played last week. It's Ronnie Hawkins' cousin. That was a big hit. Then he goes to California. Elvis. He played with Emmylou Harris. And Linda Lou, who's the reason her and Denny that I'm here at WMNF when they did their 60s show. They invited me on the show. And Patty, I've never left.
1: So we have them to blame.
0: That's exactly correct. That's exactly right. But I got Linda Lou backstage to see the show Elvis Lives at Ruth Eckert Hall, where they had his original band playing live to a video screen of Elvis. Mm. And after like the third song, this show toured the world. There's a video of it, but to see it in person is unbelievable. And you felt like you were seeing Elvis. And they would show the band members. I got to go backstage. And I had Linda Lou with me. And we got to shake James Burton's hands.
1: Wow.
0: And neither Linda Lou or I have washed since then. Well, I'm not sure it has anything to do with. So we're going to hear a couple James Burton songs. Ricky Nelson, maybe three or so, we'll see. And then a couple of him with Merle Haggard. It's like all the same guy. I mean, we could just play James Burton songs all night long. We'll just do a couple here. A birthday salute. Happy birthday, 87, to the great James Burton on WMNF.

0: shaking in a 46. You gotta move. Start rocking, baby. Rockin', rockin', baby. Gonna rock all night. Rock all night. Just wait and see. Yeah.
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0: 98.5 Rhythm Revival and Original 45 Sister Patty. It's James Burton with Merle Haggard. And tonight, The Bottle Let Me Down. We got another James Burton song that he did with Merle Haggard. Going to play that in just a minute. Also, we got a salute to Aretha Franklin, who died August 16th, 2018. And later at 5 o'clock, we remember The King with an epic live Elvis tribute. Did you get to see the epic Elvis movie, Sister Patty?
1: I did not. I know.
0: You have to go watch it now. Leave the room. Okay. Go right now. You have to sit in the corner and it's...
1: Oh, darn.
0: It's unbelievable. Anyway, you're going to hear some of the rare cuts from that film. So now you don't have to see it. See, I'm going to save you the trouble.
1: I want to see it.
0: And we're going to have also a birthday salute to Luther Allison. All sorts of good stuff coming up on the Rhythm Revival right now. Let's go to Juanita and WMNF News.
2: Thank you, and good afternoon. I'm Juanita Hurtado Huérfano with the WMNF News headlines. It is 3:30. A Sarasota police officer was arrested and fired today after he was accused of misusing law enforcement databases. 38-year-old Corey Waiters had been placed on paid administrative leave earlier this month and now faces two felony charges. He also faces a misdemeanor charge for violating Florida's public records law. The Sarasota Police Department says this is an ongoing criminal investigation. Yesterday, the Republican Party of Florida held a victory rally in Tampa, bringing together party leaders and supporters ahead of the November election. Gubernatorial nominee Byron Donalds outlined his priorities for Florida, including affordability, tax relief, government accountability, and education. He said students who chose not to attend college should have other pathways into successful careers.
3: What we are for is that if a young man or if a young lady is not going to college or university, let them have an internship or an apprenticeship so they can hit the ground running when they graduate high school.
2: Donalds also called for further property insurance reforms and proposed homestead property tax relief, particularly for seniors and working families. The 47-year-old Congressman Donalds will face Democratic David Jolly in Florida's governor's race in November. Next month, the Clearwater City Council will vote on some controversial property requests from the Church of Scientology. According to the Tampa Bay Times, the church plans to take over two streets and an alleyway for a proposed $50 million entertainment complex. The requests were first made in 2025, but due to public outcry, it wasn't approved until this June. Council members are also asking for another access point for east-to-west travel, since the new construction will shut down Laura Street. The church is responding to these issues during a city council work session on September 17th. It will be at 6 p.m. in the Clearwater Main Library downtown. Florida's unemployment has continued to decline for a second consecutive month, with job increases over the past year in healthcare, hospitality, manufacturing, and construction. A report from the Department of Commerce released Friday showed the jobless rate was 4.6% in July. This is higher than the 3.9% from 1 year ago. From a labor force of over 11 million, 5,015 Floridians are qualified as out of work. A panel of state economists noted in their outlook on state revenue that there has been little change in state and national economic forecasts this year. Amy Baker is the chief economist for the state.
4: Some economic disturbance is still evident with downward pressure on household savings, the elevated use of credit, and continuing inflationary pressure.
2: Job gains over the past year continue to involve the education and health services sectors, which account for around

0: 1.6 million workers. The majority of this increase comes from the need for workers in healthcare and social assistance. In national news, the AP's Lisa DeWire reports that a hefty judgment against InfoWars founder Alex Jones has been reduced.
1: A Texas court has slashed a $50 million judgment to just $1.5 million against InfoWars founder Alex Jones over his false claims that the 2012 Sandy Hook school shooting in Connecticut was a hoax. The appeals court found that the parents of 6-year-old Jesse Lewis did not show evidence that the harassment inflamed by Jones's hoax claims rose to a level that would allow them to exceed the state's $750,000 cap on damages for each plaintiff. The ruling does not affect a $1.4 billion judgment against Jones in Connecticut. Jones has yet to make any payments for any of the judgments against him as he appeals the amounts and attempts to liquidate his company. 20 children and 6 educators were killed in that attack. I'm Lisa DeWire.
0: Traffic is slow heading west on I-4 and south on I-275 into downtown Tampa. Tonight, it will be partially cloudy with isolated thunderstorms and lows in the mid-70s. Tomorrow, it will be mostly sunny with highs in the mid-90s. I'm Juanita Hurtado Huérfano with the WMNF News headlines. 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

0: 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WMNF.
1: Sell my Cadillac.
0: Done. Patty, I thought I was supposed to be the one to interrupt people around here. Rhythm Revival, WMNF. That's a great Johnny Drummer, direct from Chicago's South Side. That's a pretty good idea. He's going to sell his Cadillac, Sister Patty, and buy a mule. How about you? I mean, if you got a diesel, I'm thinking that's a pretty good idea. I mean, a diesel price is like, yeah.
2: In Chicago, I don't think a mule would work out.
0: It depends where you are. If you don't want to go anywhere, you just, I don't know. If the mule could tap dance, right? Then you'd have something. Yeah. And you'd pretty have Pete on you. Anyway, Aretha Franklin died August 16th, 2018. Of course, Elvis died August 16th, 1977. Sister Patty, do you know who also died on August 16th? Long time ago, even before I was on the radio.
2: No.
0: Well, at least you're honest. Babe Ruth.
2: Oh.
0: Something about that day. If you're very famous, be careful. So we're going to play some Aretha tribute to the Queen. I got to see her twice, got to work with her once at Ruth Eckert Hall. And it was funny because she was very, you know, some would say eccentric, some would say crazy. I would say, okay, yeah, I agree. Because she wouldn't go on stage. You know, her big buildup, because why? Why do you think she wouldn't go on stage? Because I was on there? No. Oh, that might have been part of it. It was because the air conditioning was on inside Ruth Eckert Hall. And she's saying the air conditioning messes with your voice. And listen, it does. It dries out your voice. And no one had the nerve or the chutzpah to explain to Aretha, well, we can't, you know, it's one big room. You can't just turn off the air in one part. So they lied to her. All right, we turned it off. Showtime. And she was great. Of course, the biggest selling gospel album of all time, Amazing Grace. And she was an amazing performer. I tell you what, they don't make them like that anymore. God bless Aretha Franklin. Here she is in church on the Rhythm Revival.

I'm climbing high mountains.

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0: 88.5 and the Skill Group. Thank you. Please sit down. I didn't say go away. That's the Aztecs and a bizarre little record label out of Detroit, Michigan. Mostly made a lot of soul records called World Artists, an original 45. Before that, Sister Patty, we heard Rip It Up by the Rivieras. Another crazy 45. And Sister Patty, I know you're a big part of the 60s show tomorrow, noon to 2 of Frankie Mopar. Look, in honor of the 60s show, forget about hi-hat sneakers or high-heeled sneakers or ripping it up. This says here right in the front. It's for your, I want you to have a holy gully party on the 60s show. You're looking at me with those eyes. Look, it says everybody does it from 8 to 80. It's right on the cover of the album. Could
1: we
0: you describe
1: the holy gully?
0: Look, it's the sensation of Miami Beach. More fun than the twist. It's the perfect picker-upper for every party.
1: But the twist is from Tampa, so...
0: Yeah, but this is a sensation of Miami Beach. Just saying. Equal time.
1: Yeah.
0: I know. No, we celebrate foreign countries on this show.
1: Yeah.
0: But here's the Dovells original album. We're going to send this out to Frankie Mopar and you, Sister Patty. The great job you do in the 60s show. This is on the Mobbed Up Cameo Parkway label out of Philadelphia. And now the dance sensation. Forget about the twist. More fun. Look. It says right here. On More Fun Than the Twist. Although it has an asterisk, I'm afraid to read what's... All right, it's Holly Gully time.

0: WMNF 88.5 at Song Sister Patty, first done by The Marathons. Holy Gully Baby, was that okay? Did that? Do you think that was better than The Twist, Sister Patty?
1: Nah.
0: I guess we will not be hearing that apparently on the 60 show tomorrow.
1: The Holy Gully was a big, what was that, Lloyd Jackson?
0: WMNF, Tampa.
2: Live from NPR News, I'm Lakshmi Singh. The White House can keep building its ballroom under a temporary order the Chief Justice of the United States, John Roberts, signed today. The Supreme Court stayed a lower court ruling that President Trump had failed to first obtain congressional approval and ordered a pause to construction over the White House East Wing. Trump has long touted the ballroom as a luxurious and prestigious gathering venue, but as NPR's Tamara Keith reports, Trump now describes the former site of the East Wing, under which exists a World War II bunker, as a national security project.
3: The existence of the bunker and the need to replace it because it had been destroyed as part of this process came out in some of the earlier legal filings. But since then, the president has really been piling it on about how this is such a national security issue, not just the underground bunker, but then also saying it's going to be a drone port. It's a military installation. This isn't just a ballroom. This is national security.
2: NPR's Tamara Keith. The government of Guatemala says the United States has deported nearly 2,300 Mexican migrants to its country. NPR's Zeta Peralta reports the Mexican government says it is not happy with the practice.
4: Normally, migrants are only deported to a country that is not theirs when their home country won't take them or when it's too dangerous for them to go back. Guatemalan President Bernardo Arevalo said that's not the case with the Mexican deportees. Guatemala, he says, treats them like they are in transit and they are sent to Mexico by land within 24 hours. In a statement, Mexico said it opposes the practice. Human rights groups view it as an attempt to intimidate migrants. In a statement to Reuters, the U.S. State Department said it was focused on implementing President Trump's immigration policy. Ada Peralta, NPR News, Mexico City.
2: Flock Camera, the automated license plate readers police use to track vehicles, are facing growing resistance. NPR's Meg Anderson reports some people are so fed up with the cameras that they're resorting to vandalism.
5: Flock cameras capture billions of license plates every month. Police leaders say that has helped them find stolen vehicles and missing people. But legal experts say the technology raises privacy concerns. Now, some people are taking matters into their own hands. According to an NPR review, Flock cameras have been vandalized or stolen in at least 36 states. Garrett Langley is the CEO of Flock.
6: These are people being amped up to go do something, and I don't think that they're being given the level of information they should, that they're also committing a felony.
5: Langley says if people have concerns, they should take it up with their city council. And many people have. According to the advocacy group DFLOC, at least 100 cities have deactivated the cameras or canceled their contracts. Meg Anderson, NPR News.
2: You're listening to NPR News. The federal government sat with a new plan for how several states access water from the Colorado River for at least the next 2 years as the region faces the realities of droughts and water restrictions. Downstream states, California, Arizona, and Nevada, will bear the brunt of the cuts. The administration's plan does not issue water reduction mandates for four upper basin states, Colorado, Utah, Wyoming, and New Mexico. FIFA banned three Argentina players for striking their Spanish opponents who'd won the World Cup final. The punishment includes a 10-match suspension for midfielder Leandro Paredes. The Trump administration has released a new policy for what it calls a golden age of space tourism, transportation, that is. The policy calls for a major increase in U.S. space launches. Here's NPR's Katie Riddle.
7: The change is to a document called the National Space Transportation Policy. Previous administrations have put forth similar policies. This one calls for increased collaboration with private sector partners, as well as better integration of launches into the nation's airspace system, laying out a goal of more than 1,000 launches and re-entries per year by 2030. It also calls for expanding the number of locations where spacecraft can launch and land. The policy does not specify new funding to achieve these goals. The White House has meanwhile called for significant cuts to NASA's budget, including in its 2027 budget proposal. Katie Riddle, NPR News.
2: The oldest living person in the world, Ethel Caterham, is celebrating her birthday today. In England, she is celebrating 117 years. I'm Lakshmi Singh, NPR News.
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0: baby is my mentor, so man would say. Sister Patty, say it with me. Oh, baby.
1: Oh, baby.
0: Oh, you did pretty well. That was the Soul Man's theme song. Did a big tribute to the Soul Man last week on this very show. He was my mentor. It was like Sunnyland Slim was Reverend Billy's mentor. And Reverend Billy is in Hickory, North Carolina, doing a private party. We're celebrating Luther Allison's birthday, born August 17th, 1939, in Widener, Arkansas. Sister Patty had a family gospel group. He was part of that. Then he moved to Chicago and goodbye gospel.
1: Yeah.
0: He went to high school, believe it or not, with Muddy Waters' son. Ended up playing with Howlin' Wolf and Freddie King and took over Freddie King's band when Freddie went on tour.
1: Oh, my God.
0: And just an amazing, fiery guitar player, one of the Soul Man's favorites and also one of P. Daddy's favorites. I want to give a shout-out to P. Daddy. He was going to be here, but... You know, Sister Patty, he's very perfectly coiffed. And he woke up this morning, had a cowlick. And he had to call it, can't do it. See, I got products in my hair. Because I was on stage last night at Ruth Eckert Hall. In fact, I was on stage the night before at the Baycare Sound for the Squeeze concert last night. John Waite and the Starship. It's a good thing I like music.
1: Yeah.
0: But I'm only half here today. And Sister Patty, outside the improvement, can't tell the difference.
1: But you know what today is? Today is the first day that you can donate to WMNF for our fund drive that starts on September 21st. 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
0: Because of your support, we're able to have these beautiful turntables here, these nice Pioneer turntables, and I'm wasting them by playing crappy old 45s on them. And I got a couple coming up, and I, you know, first of all, give me to play a song for P. Daddy in a couple minutes, because he's got a theme song. He's got two theme songs. We're going to play them to try to cheer him up. And Sister Patty, you have two theme songs. And I have them all on 45. So here, for the first time ever, on the Rhythm Revival, your two theme songs, followed by P. Daddy's two theme songs, all on original 45s. Wish me luck. Notice
1: good luck.
0: Sometimes I try to do all 45 shows. I have no energy for that.
1: I know.
0: And the attention span, forget it. But here we go. Here's our very first theme song. Do you remember the names of your theme songs, Sister Patty, and who doesn't?
1: Patty Lou.
0: Patty Lou. Shaky, shaky Patty
1: shaky,
0: Lou.
1: Shaky, shaky Patty
0: the
1: Lou.
0: The Big Shots from Miami, FLA, where they do the Hully Gully.

0: Hi, this is Miss Julie. 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
2: Crazy chick running down the street. I said, ooh, pretty baby, why the great big beat? 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Don't you dig the scene? Daddy Cool's playing his piano machine. Daddy who?
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2: Daddy who?

0: Hours of beach music, that's one of the classics. Barbara Lewis, Sister Patty, it's an original Atlantic 45 RPM. It's worth $7 before I played it, now it's worth $5. Play it two more times, and then you can have it, Sister Patty, be my gift to you. You can play it on the 60 show with the Hully Gully.
1: Yeah.
0: Just say.
1: I like that.
0: And we also heard the big theme song set. We heard Big Daddy by the Pageants, Daddy Cool by the Rays. Going to send it out to P. Daddy, who's the home of the cowlick. Can't leave the house, so he's got like a hair emergency. Maybe not next week. And we heard your theme songs, Sister Patty. Had Patty Baby by Rick Tucker and the Picks. And Shaky, Patty Lou by the Big Shots from Miami, FLA. Can't imagine whether those were hits or not hits. Coming up, we got the tribute to the King, an epic live Elvis tribute, so much more. But right now, here's Juanita in WMNF News.
2: Thank you, and good afternoon. I'm Juanita Hurtado Huérfano with the WMNF News headlines. It is 4:30. Republican leaders gathered in Tampa yesterday for what they called a victory rally. WMNF's Dara Miranova reports it centered on the November election and the future of Florida.
3: Look, today is day one of a unified ticket so that we can defend and protect this great state. Our country.
4: U.S. Senator Ashley Moody, gubernatorial candidate Byron Donalds, Agriculture Commissioner Walton Simpson, and CFO Blaise Ingolia thanked supporters and outlined their priorities for Florida. The speakers focused on education, affordability, insurance, and government accountability. Byron Donalds promised greater scrutiny of state and local spending.
5: The accountability is simple. Every government in our state will be doged and will be audited.
4: Donald said taxpayers should be able to see how public money is being used. Sarah Rodriguez, who moved to Tampa from Puerto Rico with her parents, said her family attended the rally because they believe in Donald's plans for Florida.
6: So we put in a lot of rules, laws that support Florida state. This is the reason that support Biden.
4: Republican candidates urged their supporters to remain engaged ahead of the November election. For WMNF News, I'm Daria Mirinova in Tampa.
2: The Tampa mayor announced that the city will be seeking a loan for $80 million to cover its share of the new Rays Stadium proposal. Before, the city council was considering using the community investment tax. The Rays will also be taking out a $100 million loan, which will be paid through property taxes from the multi-use development surrounding the stadium. The Tampa Bay Times reports that the newspaper received an email from a county commissioner criticizing these changes. A vote on the stadium proposal will be held on August 27th, as long as the Rays provide council members with a copy of the contract today. Teens in the Pinellas Juvenile Justice Center could soon get a chance to read more books.
7: When they go into the facility, they no longer have access to their phones. So there are long hours of boredom that happen in there. And even kids who come in not identifying as readers become curious and they bring books back to their rooms just to pass the time. So we see it as such a great opportunity to feed that interest and get them reading, sometimes for the first time, not any books, but the books that they find interesting and that they want to read.
2: That's Carrie Boucher, the founder and executive director of Nomad Studio. She says they began the program 8 years ago as an effort to integrate art into these kids' routine. It is volunteer and donation-based. For Boucher, art is not something that should be earned for good behavior, but rather another essential part of development.
7: Human beings have been participating in creative expression long before we were participating in, you know, high school math classes and English classes and things like that. So creative expression helps us at an individual level process and think about our feelings. It also helps us on a society level to connect with each other.
2: Tumblr Books is posting Nomad's book requests for people to buy on their website. Taxpayers have given millions of dollars to the new College of Florida to attract international students. according to the Herald Tribune.

happened in the past 3 years, the amount of money awarded to U.S. non-resident students has risen by over $2 million and 110 international students. With the increase of undergraduates in the same 3 years, international students account for over half. Many of these students were also charged the same in-state tuition. The Herald Tribune says state leaders should be asking why. Traffic is slow, heading west on I-4 and south on I-275, heading into downtown Tampa. Tonight, it will be partially cloudy with isolated thunderstorms and lows in the mid-70s. Tomorrow, it will be mostly sunny with highs in the mid-90s. I'm Juanita Hurtado Huérfano with the WMNF News Headlines. 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
1: Oh, yeah. Oh, baby. 88.5. Yes, he does. On your FM dial, that's a 90-year-old buddy guy. He is in concert this Sunday night at Ruth Eckert Hall. I'm going to be the MC of that show, Sister Patty. I was at Ruth Eckert Hall last night, and the night before that, the Bay Care Sound.
2: They should give you a room.
1: A rubber one.
2: Yeah.
1: Nice and padded. It's a good thing I like music. All I got to say. Coming up right after the 5 o'clock news here, an exclusive on the Rhythm Revival. Going to remember the king with an epic Elvis live tribute. And right now we're going to pay tribute to Don Rich. We played some Don Rich last week with Buck Owens. It was Buck Owens' other half. You know, Don Rich taught himself to play the fiddle at 3 years old. Taught himself, Sister Patty. I couldn't even probably pick up a fiddle at 3 years old.
2: That's amazing.
1: He opened up for Elvis in 1957. He was in a band. And then he's playing at a restaurant in Tacoma, Washington. He's a teenager. Buck Owens comes in, sees him, and says, "You're going on the road with me." And he just played fiddle. And his mom said, "Well, no, he's not going on the road with you right now. He's finishing school then." So Buck raised him. You know, Buck Owens, the anniversary of his birthday was last week. Don Rich, born August 15th, 1941. Olympia, Washington. And Buck taught him how to play the guitar. And he was just unbelievable. So we got this rare record, Sister Patty, Buck Owens live in Scandinavia. And Don Rich starts the show. First, we have Gunnar Ed, doing the introductions. Then we're going to hear three Don Rich and a Buckaroo songs. None of which are originals. One's a Merle Haggard song. You expect that, a country show, right? But he does two songs, not one, but two, by the band. I know. Including one of the best versions of "The Night They Drove Old Dixie Down" I've ever heard. So it's Remember the Great Don Rich. None like him. And when he died, part of Buck Owens died too, and he never recovered. And now let's go live to Scandinavia. Yeah.
3: Jeg har glæden af at præsentere vores konferencier i aften for dere. Det er Mr. Murray Kess. Tag godt imod ham, når han kommer.
4: Thank you. Thank you, Gunnar Eide. Good evening and welcome everyone to the Capital Caravan Show. We feel this is one of the finest shows ever to come to Norway. We're thrilled to be here, each and every one of us. And we're in for a great evening. I won't waste any time talking. Let's introduce to you one of the finest groups in country music today, Don Rich and the Buckaroos.

Rich. My name is Don Rich. These guys are the Buckaroos, and you'll get to see a lot of them just before the show's over, so I won't introduce them. We'll get right on with the music and bring up Doyle Holly to do a Merle Haggard tune entitled

a song that we had recorded on Capitol Records. It's about the American Civil War. It was recorded by a group called The Band first, and we liked it real well, so we recorded it ourselves. And the name of it is entitled The Night They Drove Old Dixie Down, and it goes like this, and we hope you like it.

0: Sister Patty, what do you think about that? That was Don Rich live doing the band. I mean, that's pretty incredible. You know what else is even more incredible? Guess what, Sister Patty?
1: What?
0: The guitar player in this next song. Now, we're going to do a tribute to Elvis in the next hour. Now, this is not Elvis. And I'll give you $100 if you can guess who the guitar player in this song is.

0: So that's too much echo. Heartbreak is a lonely tears keep flowing. You'll think you're so lonely.
1: Turn off the bubble machine. Too much echo.
2: Turn me off.
1: Mr. Benny, can you turn the echo off, please? Ice. Hurts ears. That's a great Stan Freberg, a parody, of course, of Elvis in just a moment. A tribute to Elvis Live, and Sid called from the Bluegrass Show and wants to give our love to Sid. Did he call to complain about that song or find out who did? And any idea who did the guitar?
3: I'm going with Randy Bachman.
1: Not sure Randy was born yet. On the guitar, a session player at Capitol Records for a couple years before he made it on his own. Buck Owens. How's that?
3: I wouldn't have guessed him.
1: Well, I guess my $100 is safe. Didn't have it anyway, so it worked out well. Born August 21st, 1904, Sister Patty. Even a little bit before I was born.
3: Wow.
1: William James Basie, known as Count Basie. Here's the deal. He's one of the founders of rock and roll. He started the twin tenor saxes. One of his sax players, Lester Young. Not too bad. He's born in Red Bank, New Jersey. And he emphasized not just the saxes, but the rhythm section. Rhythm. I've heard that word before, Patty. Rhythm. Yeah. And a rhythm revival. And they would do these songs in rehearsal that they would never do in concert. And one time, Count Basie is playing a radio show, and the announcer says, "Well, Count, we got time for one more song. What you got?" "I got nothing." So he starts playing on the piano, and actually it was an instrumental that the band had worked on for a couple years, but he later claimed he just made it up, and since it was, had to play it to 1 o'clock, he called it the 1 o'clock jump. Not the original title. Do you know what the original title was?
3: No.
1: Buck Owens. No, the original title. Big Balls. It's an AC/DC song now.
3: Yeah.
1: Could play it on the radio. Not then, but it features Lester Young and a guy named Buster Smith plays the alto sax on this. And Buster Smith actually wrote the song. However, Count Basie, being his employer, stole it. But he said, "Yeah, I'm sorry, I put my name on it. I wrote it. I'll record some more of your songs down the line, but here's $5. And we'll share a bottle of booze." So here's one of the original rhythm and blues classics, originally entitled Big Balls, as we celebrate Count Basie, on the rhythm revival. It's the 1 o'clock jump. And Buck Owens does not appear on this record that I know of.

0: WMNF 88.5, little 1 o'clock jump. Sister Patty, you're a little jumpy during that song there. It was a great Lester Young and another sax player whose name I can't remember. One of the first great rhythm and blues songs of all time, the great Count Basie. In fact, he played the Tampa Theater back in the 80s, Sister Patty. I had tickets, and guess what? I had a gig. I couldn't go. My girlfriend went, and I'm still upset about it. I may need therapy or an hour of Elvis. We got that coming up as we remember the king with an epic live Elvis tribute on WMNF Tampa.
1: Live from NPR News in Washington, I'm Ryland Barton. The Supreme Court has paused an appeals court order on President Trump's $400 million ballroom project, meaning construction can carry on for now. NPR's Emily Fang reports.
2: The Supreme Court put a stay on a lower court's order to halt construction, but the higher court did not give an explanation for its decision. Two lower courts already ruled that the ballroom project is likely illegal because Congress never approved it. But this Supreme Court order means the administration can continue with the 90,000-square-foot addition to the White House. The Trump administration has argued the ballroom is not just an aesthetic necessity, but a national security issue as well. In materials supplied to the Supreme Court, D. John Sauer, the Solicitor General and a former personal lawyer for Trump, said the future ballroom would include a sniper's nest, drone-proof roofs, and a hospital. Emily Fang, NPR News, Washington.
1: The Department of Education is threatening the American Bar Association's ability to accredit law schools. NPR's Janaki Mehta reports this is the Trump administration's latest attack on the ABA.
3: In most states, a school must be ABA approved for students to take the bar exam and become licensed lawyers. The Trump administration has called out the ABA as being too progressive, including for its diversity, equity, and inclusion policies. Now, the Education Department has taken its first step to strip the ABA of its power to accredit law schools. A department spokesperson told NPR that the ABA did not comply with its accreditation regulations and shared a near 500-page report that in part claims that the ABA is not sufficiently independent of the institutions it accredits. Melissa Hart, who chairs the ABA's Accreditation Council, said, quote, "The council is confident it complies with the Higher Education Act and with the department's requirements for accreditors. A final decision to take away the ABA's accreditation power could take months." Janaki Mehta, NPR News.
1: Northwest Indiana is in its second week of power outages due to storms that hit the state on August 11th. Barb Anguiano reports city and state officials are calling for more transparency from electricity provider Northern Indiana Public Service Company, or NIPSCO.
4: NIPSCO says nearly 375,000 customers lost power in what they called the worst outage in the company's history, and estimates the power is still out for nearly 68,000 customers. Gary, Indiana, was one of the hardest hit areas. NIPSCO says they expect power will be back there Tuesday. Gary Mayor Eddie Melton says it's been a frustrating situation.
5: I have to demand that NIPSCO provide more accurate restoration times specifically for Gary, because the information that was shared was omitting Gary.
4: Indiana Governor Mike Braun, in a social media post Thursday, praised crews working around the clock to restore power. He also urged NIPSCO to take the situation seriously. For NPR News, I'm Barb Anguiano in Indianapolis.
1: This is NPR News from Washington. The number of people receiving SNAP food aid has fallen more than 13% in a year as changes to the program start to kick in. The loss of help is making it hard for some families to figure out what to do. More people are required to work to receive the aid now, and that change has come with more reporting requirements, and states will be required to pay more of the costs of running the program later this year. The world's oldest living person is celebrating her 117th birthday today. Ethel Caterham from England got the title after the death last year of a 116-year-old Brazilian nun. NPR's Fatima Al-Kassab has more.
6: Ethel Caterham was born in 1909 and has lived through the Russian Revolution, the Great Depression, and two world wars. She's the last surviving subject of King Edward VII. For her 116th birthday last year, she got a visit from his great-great-grandson, King Charles. According to Guinness World Records, she's also one of the oldest people to survive COVID after contracting it in 2020. She's celebrating with family and friends at a nursing home in Surrey, outside London, and says she's looking forward to what next year might bring. Fatima Al-Kassab, NPR News, London.
1: Next week is Fat Marmot Week. Last winter was tough for the groundhog-like rodents in the Colorado Mountains, but the marmots that survived are doing well. They've fattened up, gaining the critical weight they need to make it through next winter. To drum up interest in their work, marmot researchers are launching a contest for the public to vote for their favorite critter. Fat Marmot Week begins on Monday. Major U.S. stock indexes rose today. 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
8: Lucky Strike guest time now. Just a few weeks ago, a young man from Memphis, Tennessee, recorded a song on the Sun label. And in just a matter of a few weeks, that record has skyrocketed right up the charts. It's really doing good all over the country. He's only 19 years old. He has a new, distinctive style. Elvis Presley. Let's give him a nice hand. We've been singing his songs around here for weeks and weeks and weeks. Elvis, how are you this evening?
9: It's fine. How are you, sir?
8: You all geared up with your band there?
9: Geared up.
8: So let us hear your songs.
9: Well, I'd like to say how happy we are to be down here. It's a real honor for us to be, get a chance to appear on the Louisiana Hayride. We're going to do a song for you. You got anything else to say, sir?
8: No, I'm ready.
9: We're going to do a song for you. We've got on Sun Record. It goes something like this.

0: About with that rhythm and blues style. That's all it is. That's all you can say.
1: Well, sir, to be honest with you, we just stumbled upon it. I mean,
0: we stumbled upon it. Well, you're mighty lucky, you know.
1: Thank you.
0: They've been looking for something new in the folk music field for a long time, and I think you've got it.
1: We hope so.

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2: 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And also, Ed Sullivan saw me and he said, son of a bitch. So, he said, put him on TV and shoot him from the waist up, you know.

0: We're going to get dirty on you, ladies and gentlemen.
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Carry it home and cook it for supper. Because that's about all they had to eat. But they did all right.

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But they did all right.

0: WMNF 88.5. Elvis Presley in concert. That's from the epic film. And Sister Patty, you've not seen the epic film. And it was in the theaters. It was in IMAX. I saw it in the theater. I'd like to go see it in the theater again. I did not get to see it in IMAX, but it is an amazing movie. Now, Baz Luhrmann is the director who did the Elvis movie a few years ago. Talked
1: right.
0: about
1: and
0: his
1: you
0: relationship.
1: Said that was real. You and Billy both went to see that.
0: And did you see that?
1: I did not.
0: All right, Patty, put that.
1: I know.
0: You can't touch my
1: but
0: Elvis records.
1: I did
0: records.
1: See Bob Dylan's movie four times.
0: Okay. You can stay.
1: Okay, thanks.
0: And so the thing is, it's an amazing movie. It's now out on video. I think you can stream it. You got to see it.
1: I got to see
0: if
1: it.
0: If you love Elvis, I think it's the best Elvis movie ever. Ever. And what Baz did when he went and made the original Elvis movie, they did that in a cooperation with the family and had access to all these old films. And they found like 800 hours of concert footage from the film Elvis, That's the Way It Was. It was never used. And thanks to new technology that Peter Jackson developed that he used in the Beatles documentary, they put all this together in this movie. So none of this has been heard before. We got more coming up on the Rhythm Revival.
1: And if you haven't been to Graceland and you're an Elvis fan, you need to go. I mean, the collection they have there is just, I mean.
0: They got a whole building with cars.
1: Yes.
0: Whole building with TVs that he shot.
1: And all the gold, the records up on
0: the
1: wall.
0: His costumes.
1: I mean, it's incredible.
0: Elvis died August 17th. 1977.
1: Way too early.
0: Sister Patty, it's one of those things. If you're a certain age, you know what you were doing when you found out Elvis died.
1: I don't know.
0: Yep.
1: I was a certain age that I don't remember what I was doing.
0: Were you doing heroin then, Patty? Everybody remembers.
1: No,
0: even heroin addicts know what they were doing when Elvis died.
1: I remember when the plane crashed.
0: All right, we'll get back to that. When we have the anniversary for that, we'll talk about that. We're celebrating Elvis. I was going to broadcasting school. I was working 10-hour days in the factory. And so in the factory, we just heard machines. We didn't hear music or news or anything. It was just like pounding out cardboard. That's what I did, which I did that for a year, Patty. I would explain a little something about
1: me. So many things.
0: And I would get in my van and drive an hour after 10 hours on Friday, strangely enough. Get in the van, I would change clothes as I was driving and go to the broadcasting school downtown Cleveland. When I got there, when I'm driving, I'm dialing. You were supposed to listen to the radio, see what real DJs sounded like. So I'm dialing and trying to be a DJ. And everywhere I hear Elvis. I'm like, I'm not even a big. And go to the broadcasting school downtown Cleveland. When I got there, when I'm driving, I'm dialing. You were supposed to listen to the radio, see what real DJs sounded like. So I'm dialing and trying to be a DJ. And everywhere I hear Elvis.

0: Elvis, we got more coming up. Some live Elvis, including some stuff from the comeback special here on The Rhythm Revival. Our epic tribute to Elvis Presley in concert continues after WMNF News with Juanita.
1: Thank you, and you're indeed right. I don't think my parents were there yet. Good afternoon. I'm Juanita Hurtado Huérfano with the WMNF News headlines. It is 5:30. Florida's Education Commissioner Henry Mack advanced a rule to block undocumented students from post-secondary career and technical education programs. These programs train students on entry-level positions like management, healthcare, and construction. He signed off on this rule change yesterday. Now, the State Board of Education has to prove it. Students who apply for CTE programs will now have to provide documentation showing they are either a citizen or lawfully present in the United States. Prior to admission, the State Board of Education will vote on the rule change during a meeting on September 16th. It will be held at Polk State College in Winter Haven. Teens in the Pinellas Juvenile Justice Center could soon get a chance to read more books. As part of a program to integrate art into these kids' routine, Nomad Studio is partnering with Tumblr Books to get more books to incarcerated teens. Misha is a former participant in the program. She was 16 when she walked into her first art class.
2: I didn't think it would make as much of an impact as it did, and honestly, I could say that they're such important people in my life. They really are. I see them as family.
1: Misha says the program was in stark contrast with her environment within the center.
2: Cells where there's just a metal bed and then there's a mat on top of it and a little window, but you can't even really see anything out the window either. And then the sink and the mirror. So it's not a whole lot. And then sometimes the staff. And then also just I feel when you're a kid and you're going through that, you're already irritated, so you tend to take it out on your peers or cause problems. So in order to go to the art program, you had to be good during the week and everything. You had to earn that.
1: Misha is now a 21-year-old poet in St. Pete. She says Nomad Studios Library within the center helped her polish her skills and reintegrate after she was released.
2: And I feel I learned so much on writing just from reading that I learned how to form certain sentences or I would look at these authors and I would want to be them and how they wrote so good. So I would use that as an example and try to write really elaborate stuff.
1: As part of the program, kids can choose to keep the books they love to take with them once they are released. Tumblr Books is posting Nomad's book requests for people to buy on their website. You can find a link in WMNF.org. Detainees at the Immigration Detention Center dubbed Alligator Alcatraz were relocated months ago. The generators removed and tents broken down. But Megan Bowman reports environmental groups say the legal case questioning the facility's effects isn't over.
3: The Center for Biological Diversity has filed an amended lawsuit against the state and federal governments. Attorney Elise Bennett says the suit adds a new claim against the Endangered Species Act.
4: Here on this site, we had both the existence of very endangered species, like the Florida bonneted bat and the Florida panther. And we also had that important, what's called critical habitat on the site that unquestionably was impacted by the project.
3: The amended suit aims to make sure the alleged damage at the site is restored. A FEMA spokesperson says the claims have no merit and they look forward to presenting arguments in court. I'm Megan Bowman in Tampa.
1: A state government watchdog, Florida Tax Watch, wants to help voters better understand the property tax proposal on the November ballot. WFSU's Elijah Cross reports the group launched a new website today where voters can go to get more information.
5: The organization's president, Jeff Kottkamp, says the new Property Tax Research Center is a one-stop-shop research database to help voters make an informed decision.
6: It's obvious there remains much confusion on this amendment, which again is why Florida Tax Watch takes our responsibilities serious in providing the most accurate data and research for Floridians to make an informed decision.
5: The ballot proposal increases the non-school-related homestead property tax exemption a move opponents say could be detrimental to local government funding and services. The amendment will need a 60% approval.

0: approval from Florida voters to become part of the state constitution. For WFSU News, I'm Malaysia Cross.
1: Traffic is slow approaching downtown Tampa on I-275 South and I-4 West. Tonight, it will be partially cloudy with isolated thunderstorms and lows in the mid-70s. Tomorrow, it will be mostly sunny with highs in the mid-90s. I'm Juanita Hurtado Huérfano with the WMNF News Headlines. 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
2: Boy. Woo. 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
3: 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Pardon?
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Obrigado.

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0: Man, that's the worst job I've ever done on a song. I mean, that's a lot. I'm telling you.
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1: 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Lost Elvis August 16th, 1977. And Sister Patty, Elvis played in Tampa and Vegas in August. Or not Vegas, Tampa and St. Pete. I get those two confused. however, I've never been married in St. Pete. I've been married in Vegas twice. But to different women. The second time, Elvis walked my bride down the aisle. Singing Can't Help Falling in Love. It was Jesse Guerin Elvis. He had plastic surgery.
2: That must have cost you extra.
1: It does. And a gold suit. And if you want him to wear pants, that costs extra. He paid for the glass that he steps on, all that. But he just, it was amazing. It's funny how Elvis is so much a part of our lives as we celebrate him. But he appeared at the Homer Hesterly Armory in Tampa, which for 25 years, I live right down the street from there, August 5th, 1956. It was his third and last time there. The first time he was there, Colonel Parker hired a photographer to take a picture. Pictures of Elvis at the Homer Hesterly, and one of the pictures is the tonsil picture, the cover of Elvis's first album, taken in Tampa. And then in St. Pete, he played the Florida Theater August 7th, 1956. And Sister Patty's still trying to remember what she was doing when Elvis died. Anything yet? Yeah, I noticed you sitting back.
2: No,
1: blank.
2: Those were the
1: blank.
2: Dark years.
1: Tomorrow, Sister Patty will be on the 60s show with Frankie Mopar to try to see if she can remember anything from the 60s.
2: That's a challenge.
1: Yeah, so far, the 70s is a wash for Sister Patty and for a lot of us. Let's contribute, or continue, rather. Speaking of contributes, talk how people can contribute to this show so we can play this great music, Sister
2: Go
1: Patty.
2: 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So if you could be so kind as to put your donation towards our show, we'd be thrilled. There's lots of great thank you gifts, and we appreciate anything you can do.
1: Without your support, we couldn't do this. We work for free, and I got these. Most of the shows, Sister Patty's been on records today, not vinyl.
2: Actually, I work records. At a loss over here.
1: On that cheerful note. Anyway, I just want to thank
2: you. But it's worth every penny of it.
1: Yes, absolutely. And listen, I just want to say, without your support, we couldn't do this show and could not play these records that we play here on the Rhythm Revival. Let's get back to our tribute to Elvis, our epic tribute. As we remember the king, and his sister Patty tries to remember where she was on August, was it 16th, 1977?
2: I didn't have a calendar back then. So.
1: Can you maybe in the year, do you have a memory? All right, we'll get back to Sister Patty in just a minute, but now back to the king of rock and roll, WMNF, the Rhythm Revival.

starting off right, I tell you. Little sister, don't

0: WMNF. All right now. Oh, baby. 88.5, The Rhythm Revival, as we're wrapping up our epic live Elvis tribute. And Sister Patty, we've been getting phone calls and emails,
1: lots of
0: right?
1: Emails. We got a good one from Jana, who said she saw Elvis in concert twice, pre-cape and post-cape. Planning on a third in Vegas, but alas, it was not to be.
0: Something about Elvis, very special. And for the past hour, Sister Patty's been racking her brain trying to figure out where she was when Elvis died. Any idea? Do you at least know the state?
1: No, but I have other people who have called that said, you know, I can't remember that either.
0: So, I guess we're getting to that certain
1: age.
0: I was here.
1: I know. I lived here.
0: In fact, where am I right now? I can't remember.
1: I know.
0: We're in the Rhythm Revival.
1: You got to remember your way home.
0: That's the wrap up our tribute, our epic tribute to the king of rock and roll, Elvis Presley. So hush.

0: WMNF 88.5, wrapping up our Elvis tribute. And Sister Patty, we're getting lots of phone calls and emails.
1: Yeah, that guy remembers where he was because he was in a cab in Greece, and the cab driver was listening to a bunch of Elvis. And he said, "Oh, you really like Elvis?" And he goes, "Oh, you didn't hear the news." So,
0: for all you know, Sister Patty, you were in Greece also.
1: I asked him if I was with him.
0: What's coming up next, Sister Patty, here?
1: Coming
0: on
1: up
0: WMNF
1: is the Soul Party with Steve the Hitman is back in the building.
0: He's back in. I bet he knows where he was when Elvis died. Do you know where you were? Come on, can you run in here real quick, because Steve, and tell us.
1: Real quick. I'm going to keep saying the Soul Sister, Kitchen is out.
0: Come up here to the big microphone. Steve, where were you?
1: Friday. And
0: look at this. He's got this great Aretha shirt. When she passed away, he'll be doing some
1: and
0: Aretha. Where were you when Elvis died?
2: Marvin, I have no idea, to be honest, but I was somewhere.
1: He was
2: so
1: with
2: we'll
1: me.
2: Leave it at that, right? Marvin, I know that's not the answer you were looking for.
0: We always seek the truth here on WMNF.
2: Love you, Marvin. Love you.
0: Welcome back.
1: Thanks.
0: All right.
1: Back,
0: hope
1: Steve.
0: You remember you're doing a show.
2: Okay, yeah.
0: A couple minutes. All right.
2: Thanks.
0: Soul Party here on the Rhythm Revival, where we try to remember where we were when Elvis died, and Sister Betty's now trying to remember where she is right now and where she parked.
1: Yeah.
0: All we know for sure is this is WMNF, Tampa.
3: Live from NPR News in Washington, I'm Ryland Barton. President Trump has turned the National Mall and streets of downtown Washington, D.C. into an IndyCar racetrack for the weekend. Trump bypassed congressional approval and issued an executive order earlier this year to fast-track the event. It's the latest in a series of events celebrating America's 250th birthday that critics say have turned the nation's capital into Trump's personal playground. NPR's Adam Byrne has been checking out the track.
4: Crews are putting the final touches on a transformation of the National Mall. It's normally the home of many of the city's museums and monuments. This weekend, the wide streets are being taken over by race cars. It's part of the celebrations for America's 250th birthday. Bud Denker is the event's chairman. He says we can expect to see much higher speeds than on an average day.
5: Legally, the speed limit here is between 25 and 30 miles an hour. For our race, it's unlimited.
4: Denker thinks the drivers will hit 180 miles an hour on Pennsylvania Avenue. Qualifying for the race is Saturday. The main event is Sunday afternoon. Adam Byrne, NPR News, Washington.
3: The federal government is out with a new plan that calls for significant cuts to the amount of Colorado River water flowing to Arizona, California, and Nevada. From member station KJZZ, Alex Hager reports the Maine states and the river's lower basin will rein in demand by about 20%.
6: The cutbacks will last through 2028. It's an attempt to prop up the nation's two largest reservoirs, which both hit record low levels earlier this month. The cuts could have been nearly double this amount, but the federal government negotiated with Arizona, California, and Nevada to soften the blow of water reductions. Cities in the Phoenix and Tucson areas will be the hardest hit, but most have robust backup plans to keep taps flowing normally. The upstream states of Colorado, Utah, Wyoming, and New Mexico will not have to take cutbacks under the new plan. That's after years of failed negotiations. Federal officials said they want to keep working with states that use the river to come up with a consensus agreement for cutting back on demand. For NPR News, I'm Alex Hager in Phoenix.
3: The Trump administration has taken another step towards potentially changing the way children get vaccinated against infectious diseases. NPR's Rob Stein reports.
7: The Department of Health and Human Services is seeking public comment on possible changes in how the federal government categorizes childhood vaccines. For example, federal officials are asking whether more vaccines should be in a category called shared clinical decision making. That's where parents are advised to consult with a health professional about whether or not a vaccine is absolutely necessary. This is the first concrete step taken by the administration to implement a controversial executive order President Trump signed last week about childhood vaccines. That order calls for children to receive fewer shots and space out the shots they do get more. Rob Stein, NPR News.
3: Major U.S. stock indexes rose today. This is NPR News. The editor-in-chief of military news outlet Stars and Stripes says the Pentagon has fired him, as well as its publisher and a reporter. Eric Slavin cited an interview he gave in which he objected to any potential censorship by the U.S. military. Stars and Stripes is partly funded by the Pentagon, but has a long legacy of editorial independence. Recently, it reported on challenging conditions aboard the USS Abraham Lincoln aircraft carrier. Several states looking for new ways to crack down on homelessness have passed laws that make it a crime to camp on public property. NPR's Marissa J. Lang reports Tennessee has some of the harshest camping penalties in the country.
8: Three people in Tennessee this summer have been charged with felonies for camping on public property. Two in a Nashville park, and recently a Chattanooga man who was found sleeping in his car. Under state law, he could face up to 6 years in prison. Lindsey Cranks of Housing for All Tennessee says these increasing arrests don't actually help solve homelessness.
9: These kind of laws are just punishing people for their poverty. They're prolonging homelessness, and they're doing nothing to solve our housing crisis.
8: Those who support camping bans say they give states and local law enforcement more power to forcibly move hard-to-reach people off the street. Marissa J. Lang, NPR News.
3: Prince Harry and six others, including Elton John, have been ordered to pay nearly $13 million to the publisher of Britain's Daily Mail. This follows their failed invasion of privacy case. The group lost a high court case last month, which alleged illegal phone hacking. The publisher denied the claims. The judgment comes as Harry and his family plan to move back to the UK. This is NPR News from Washington.
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12: 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It's the Soul Party. 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

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That's MFSB. Mothers, fathers, sisters, and brothers. It's entitled KG 609 on the town. Gray, Steve, the Hitman Williams, back on your radio now until 8 o'clock this evening. Big shouts going out to the Marvelous Marvin, Miss Patty. Great show. Great tribute to Elvis by the crew.

FM, today's R&B and classic soul. The late Sam Cooke, 1957 classic soul. Just in front of that, The Impressions featuring Sam Gooden, Fred Cash, and Curtis Mayfield, 1962. That was going out to Mr. Robert Fields and family over in the city of Lakeland, Florida. It's today's R&B with classic soul, 88.

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Al Green from Memphis High Records, and I'm still in love with you. Big shout's gonna to Garrett and AJ for setting in for the past 2 weeks while we're out. Did Robert Stanberry birthday party. Big shouts to you, Stanberry. That song is going out to my mom in memory of Miss Ruby D. Williams. Today's R&B. These are the Four Tops featuring Levi Stubbs. It's Gold.

solid gold soul from Levi Stubbs. And I was gone for a couple weeks, but I didn't forget about you guys. How in the world can I forget you? Y'all some powerful listeners, so I can't forget about you listeners out there. 626, we're going to come right back right after this. Soul Party. These are the Delphonics.

William Hart, and the Dale Phonics, and Didn't I Blow Your Mind This Time? All right, the Hitman has got some very, very important news that I want to share with you, our listening audience, checking out this show. William Hart and the Dale Phonics, and Didn't I Blow Your Mind This Time? All right, the Hitman has got some very, very important news that I want to share with you, our listening audience.

Tampa and WRXB in St. Petersburg. Sadly, I have to report that Terry Hill passed away on this week. My heart goes out to the family. Brenda, you and the guys and the family, may God continue to pour down his richest blessings in your time of bereavement. Once again, Terry Hill has passed away, longtime radio announcer at those three radio stations. 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

That's going out to the family of a true pioneer in radio. Terry Hill has passed away over in Winter Haven. All right, 634, that's going out to Brenda and family at 88.5 FM. 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

powered by Tampa Bay. That's Bobby Warmike and Harry Hippie going out to Mr. Fred Hearns in Tampa. Big shouts going out to Woody, checking in and checking out the show. Let's do a request off the lines. This one going out to Blue Jay, and I got to run to the phone because the legendary DJ son, Chuck Core Jr., he's on the line, man. And it's always good to talk to Chuck.

1974. Music power jams, and if we don't serve Tampa Bay, then who will? Also going out to my Greek brother, Mike, over in Tarpon Springs. 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

I'm sealing up this letter. I just finished signing your name. My friends would all be surprised if they knew I was playing this game. I'll pretend it's a special delivery. And just to give me a hint, I'll use your favorite color, smeared with your favorite scent. I know you think that I'm crazy, but I can't use whatever I left. So I've decided to write this letter and send it to myself. So to make my story short, in the mailbox I will place this letter that I wrote.

88.5, the station that is playing the hits back to back to back. Ain't no slight as we continue to reach back into that oldie but goodie stack, pulling out one that you and I just may like. All right, let's do some shouts. Big shouts going out to Slick and Barber over in St. Pete, and Nisi, Annette, Latasha over in St. Petersburg. Big shouts to your crew and checking in and checking out this show. Big shouts going out to Debbie Barnhart. She's soon to move out of the state of Florida. Longtime listener, more than 25 years, checking out the Friday Night Soul Party. Big shouts going out to you, Debbie Barnhart. All right, let's do a instant request. This call just coming in. Big shouts going out to Missy from PA. And then we're going to come right back and bring Garrett on the radio right after this. Let's go back. 1968. These are the Intruders featuring Little Sonny.

0: taking us back like no other radio station. That's Tyrone Davis and Can I Change My Mind? Please, girl. All right, it's 6:58. Going to bring in Garrett, and then we're going to get right back to more Dynamite Gold. Garrett, how you doing this evening?
1: I'm doing well, Steve. How are you?
0: I'm doing okay. How was the 2 weeks that you had to do the show on your own?
1: It was fun. I had a good time. I really enjoyed it. How did you enjoy your time away from the radio show?
0: I had a great time. I had a chance to DJ for my great friend, Robert Stanberry. Mm-hmm. It was his 65th birthday, so happy belated birthday to you, Robert Stanberry. And then last week, we were just off, and I was checking out your show.
1: I love that. I'm glad you got some time away, and you were able to, you know, do your thing.
0: Exactly. Any shouts or dedications this evening?
1: Shout out to Patricia, you know who you are. And shout out to a friend of mine, Laura, and just shout out to all of our listeners. Thank you for putting up with me for 2 weeks, and I'm sure you all are very happy to have Steve back, as am I. So, and shout out to you, Steve.
0: Thank you, Garrett. Shout out to you also. All right, it's 6:59. This is WMNF Tampa, St. Petersburg. 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

Radio powered by Tampa Bay, October, London, and please take me back to my place or your place. All right, that's going out to Ricky Williams. Also, big shouts going out to CJ, Big Nars, Ralph Matei, and Linda. She didn't want to be on the list tonight. But anyway, big shouts going out to you, Linda Sanders, and thank you for phoning in. And we're going to come right back once again as we're paying tribute to the legendary DJ Terry Hill over in Winter Haven, who passed away. All right, 716, let's do another request off the lines. Here's one going out to Debbie Barnhart. Debbie, thank you for phoning in. She's getting ready to move out of the state of Florida. Been listening for quite some time. These are the Chantels from the early 1950s.

and sexy, soothing, soulful, and satisfying is the way I like it. And there is only one place in the Bay Area I can get it. The Soul Party with Steve Williams and Brad Sutton. 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

B.B. King, and I never make my move too soon. That'll get you in a lot of trouble. You have to take it easy and move real slow. All right, it's time, Tampa Bay. We're running just a little bit behind, but it's time. It's time now for Who Did It Better. And tonight, it's a group called the Young Rascals. The Rascals did a song back in 1966 called Mustang Sally. Wilson Pickett did the same song back in 1966 also, Mustang Sally. At the conclusion of the second song, we only need 21 calls. Only 21 calls on who? Who did it better? 1966, these are the Young Rascals.

7:31, the Young Rascals and Mustang Sally, 1966. All right, let's go back to 1966. Here's Wilson Pickett at the conclusion. 21 calls at this station on who? Who did it better?

Wilson Screaming Pickett and Mustang Sally 1966. All right, it's time now to vote. Was it the Young Rascals 1966 or Wilson Pickett 1966? 813, it's 239-9663. Only 21 calls. That's all? 21 calls at this station. Need to hear from you, so please phone in and vote. In the meantime, in between time, let's go over to the city of St. Petersburg. Here's one going out to Zyke. Zyke said, "Hitman, if you can keep the oldies coming, I'll keep the pledges coming." Zyke, here's your request. 1968.

fans are going crazy at this station. 1968, Little Sonny. I don't know who loved that song the most out of me and Zyke. We both love that song. All right, 738. If the lines are busy, continue to try to phone in on who? Who did it better? Let's go back to Tampa Bay. Here's KC and the Sunshine Band at this station. 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

out of Miami, Florida. 741, the calls are still coming in. All right, let's give a big shout going out to Sister Soldier and Nini over in the city of St. Petersburg, Florida. Checking in and checking out the show.

0: you're giving us the best of your love. To everyone that's phoning in tonight, we're getting in some beautiful phone calls. Once again, I'd like to pass my deepest, deepest condolences on the loss of our former radio announcer, Terry Hill. His original name is James Williams, a.k.a. Terry Hill, the Honey Man in Winter Haven, passed away. My condolences goes out to the family and Brenda. Terry Hill, he worked at WRXB in St. Petersburg, WTMP 1150 AM in Tampa, and WHNR over in Winter Haven. Rest in peace, Terry Hill. Gone, but not forgotten. All right, Garrett, we don't want the total, but we're getting in quite a few phone calls.
1: Yes, we are. We are. We've actually exceeded our goal already.
0: Wow, already.
1: Already.
0: Still 15 minutes left in the show and we already reached our call goal.
1: People have opinions and they're wanting to share it today.
0: Exactly, and that's a good thing. All right, Garrett, any more shouts or dedications? We can jump right back into more Dynamite music. Any shouts?
1: Yeah, quick shout out to Laura and Gabby. They sent me their vote via text message, so thank you for that. And you all will be seeing me soon.
0: All right. Thank you, Garrett. Let's continue at 88.5 FM, nonstop. 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

stick. I'm sitting here and reminiscing. I remember one time when me and my brother Rob, God bless you, Rob, rest in peace. We did something where I did something that I wasn't supposed to do. I went across the street to the store and I tried to steal a bag of potato chips. Man, word got back to my mama and boy, she lit into me and Rob. Love you, mama, and miss you. JB says, mama, come here quick and bring me that licking stick. All right, 7:51, we're winding down on a TGIF Friday, the Friday Night Soul Party and the old school jams.

Tampa Bay. Just a few shouts before we get ready. Get up and get on out of here. Want to remind you that the Soul Kitchen is coming up next with Big Eddie G and David Bryant. Right after that, the legendary DJ Son, Chuck Core Jr., and Flashback Friday. But first, once again, condolences goes out to the family of James Williams, a.k.a. Terry Hill, over in Winter Haven. Rest in peace. Final shouts going out to Slick and Barbara, Anisi, Annette, Latasha over in St. Petersburg. Big shouts once again to our great friend Nini and Sister Soldier over in St. Petersburg. A lot of dedicated listeners over in the city of St. Pete. 7:58. We'll come right back with the wrap-up.

0: simply says, radio personality Steve the Hitman Williams. That's all for another TGIF Friday. Rejoin us next Friday from 6 to 8 p.m. I gotta leave you now, but I shall return as if in doubt. That's ever indeed, and if the good Lord's willing, and if the creek don't rise, the wind don't blow, I gotta go. That's all for my soul, for oldie, but goodie radio show. All right, gotta bring in Garrett. 7:59, Garrett was the Rascals, 1966. Wilson Pickett, 1966. Mustang Sally. What's the final tally on who did it better?
1: So?
0: And we only needed 21 calls.
1: And we got 29.
0: 29 calls coming in.
1: And it was 1 to 28.
2: What?
1: Yeah, the Young Rascals left behind with one vote.
0: No!
1: And Wilson Pickett
0: Jesus.
1: Ran ahead with 28.
0: Are you serious?
1: So serious.
0: Yeah, you told me you had something to tell me.
1: I had a surprise. I told you I had a surprise for
0: yeah,
1: you.
0: Yeah, what a surprise. Good gracious.
1: I know.
0: Say that once again, Garrett. What was the final tally?
1: So, out of 29 votes.
0: You're right.
1: Wilson Pickett swept the competition with 28.
0: God, no!
1: And the Young Rascals,
0: Jesus.
1: They lost with one.
0: Oh, my God. Boy, I better not match them up no more. All right, stay tuned for NPR News coming up. Garrett, we got to get ready and get out of here. We don't have anything else to say. It's 8 o'clock. Good night, Tampa Bay.